0: closer to 25. The highest was closer to 40. So I'm averaging 30 based on, like, you know, what everybody's doing. I don't think 25 would be realistic because, as you said, it always costs more than
1: what we would do at the Ramsey house is we would use some of the emergency money down maybe to 10, maybe 15 of it, and we would find the other 15 very, very quickly by drastically cutting stuff in our monthly budget because we would want to do this. And we would not go out to eat. We would not go on vacation. We would sell some stuff that was laying around. We'd look up and go, I don't need that over there. I don't need that over there. And that's right. Okay. But I'm going to do anything I can to get my income up and my outgo down and cash flow it get this done. But no, I'm not going to tell you to borrow money. I'm going to beg you not to. You're going to make many more mistakes when you borrow money. And we coach about 10,000 small businesses through Entree Leadership. And I always teach those men and women in those businesses that when you take your next idea and you borrow into it, you magnify the size of your mistake. You magnify the drama. You magnify everything. And it's so weird that when you're dealing with a contractor with money out of savings, you handle the contractor different than you handle it if you're using the bank's money. Because it's like real freaking money. It's very emotional.
2: Mm-hmm.
1: And so all of those are reasons to the borrower
2: the flooring,
1: is slave
2: the
1: to the
2: flooring options are very different when you're like, is it like $5,000 or $6,000 more? That's fine. With the loan perspective, it's like, okay, maybe we can this, that. $5,000 or $6,000 in this, it's like, heck no, we have a tightened up budget. Nope, get the cheaper floor, right? Like it limits your options in a good way and helps you make those decisions.
1: Yeah, and what of this can I do to get to the increased capacity? And then what of this was luxury?
2: Mm-hmm. Like, what do I really have to have?
1: What portion of this rehab do I have to have to function?
2: It sounds like she's done her work, too.
1: I'm just saying, that's the kind of stuff I'm going to do. I'm going to minimal functional.
2: And also, your business is daycare, which is always needed all the time. So if you couldn't get all of this done in the next 6 to 9 months because you're saving and moving at the speed of cash, it's going to be okay. Like, you know what I mean? Like, you're going to be able to recoup that money because there will always be a market for daycare.
1: You'll always have a waiting list.
2: Yeah. And the fact that it is so, it's kind of a one-of-a-kind type of daycare is the way you explained it with we mentioned the religious piece, the Montessori piece, all of that together is great. It makes you unique. You're not just another one out there, and I think that's awesome. So
1: you'll always have a waiting list.
2: Yeah.
1: You'll always be able to do that. But I promise you, you will not regret going a little bit slower and doing this with real money. You won't regret it. It's harder, but it's easier. It's much easier in the long haul. It's much more sustainable. Your business will be open 5 years from now. You won't be calling me up going, tell me some contractor story or something I don't want to hear.

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1: The website Silva Record, linked up at Coast to Coast AM. Our guest tonight, Danny Silva, UFO researcher, and ready to take your calls. So, Danny, I was thinking about the slow rollout or the quick rollout, I guess, by some people of this and the timing of Disclosure Day opening pretty much around the same week or so that the UFO or the Pentagon released a bunch of these UFO files. Do you think that's coincidence or a happy accident or planned out?
2: I think it was probably a happy accident, but that you never really know for sure. I mean, it does take a long time for them to make the movie. Spielberg did say he was kind of inspired by, you know, the Times article and the post-2017 thing, just like myself and so many others. So I think he kind of started working on it, and it takes years to make the movie, and then he dropped it like at the best time possible, basically.
1: Well, listen, you know, I'm of the COVID era, so I think everything's a bit of a psyop. So if you're going to roll this sort of thing out without giving away too much of the movie, first they talk about the craft, right? And then they show you pictures of the craft. Then they talk about the aliens. And then they show you the aliens. And now what is today? Today is the 19th or the 20th, depending on where you are. Have you been aware of the psychic that has been talking all over the internet about an alien invasion in Miami on June 24th and telling people it will be a space alien invasion on June 24th in Miami? Have you heard that?
2: I don't think I have heard that, actually.
1: Oh, yeah. I mean, that's a Google search. You'll find that right away.
2: I do like it when they give a date and it's close because
1: same here.
2: Either
1: you have to
2: prove them right or wrong immediately.
1: Yeah, so you hadn't heard that. Well, if you're listening and you've heard about that and you feel a certain way about that, I want to hear about that as well. But the calls, people are waiting to talk to you. Let's go to Gary in Billings, Montana, on the Wild Card Line. Welcome to Coast AM, Gary. You're on with Danny Silva.
3: Well, thank you for taking my call. I've seen several UFOs in my lifetime, and I have no doubt about it that they're real, but hopefully I'm not Johnny-come-lately with the facts, but have other countries put out any substantial disclosures, or are they, like, waiting for the U.S. government to throw the first pitch?
2: There's been a lot of other countries that have been historically involved. France, Brazil, Japan, I think, has admitted to some things now. And there's been basically UFO programs at some of these other countries. And then there's countries that have kind of stayed tight-lipped a lot of the time, like the UK.
1: And why do you think they have a reason to stay tight-lipped? Because doesn't the UK have a couple of, they have a Roswell right around Roswell, don't they? They have a pretty well-documented crash right around then, too.
2: Yeah, they have a lot of things out there. I'm not sure why they have stayed so tight-lipped. There's also a lot of rumors about Australia. I don't know. That's been kind of one of the big contention points is that people, you know, the debunkers and skeptics say, why aren't all these other countries coming forward along with the United States? Why is it so United States-centric? I'm not exactly sure. Of course, there's like the conspiracy of there's some agreement either with NHI or between countries, but that's just highly speculative, of course.
1: In the movie Disclosure Day, I'm not giving anything away if you haven't seen it yet, but there's a scene where somebody who you find out has maybe been abducted is standing in a cornfield and a crop circle just forms around him while he's on the phone. And then they never go back to that. Was that just a nod to the English countryside where seemingly crop circles were everywhere in the 70s?
2: I've seen some critiques online about that scene and how it didn't make sense. And they kind of like didn't really mention or explain it or anything like that. But yeah, it was like a nod to the crop circles, I think.
1: Is that just like a if you know moment?
2: I'm not the biggest crop circle guy, but it was really interesting that they added it in like that. So I liked the scene. It kind of felt kind of like magical, I guess you would say. But yeah, they didn't really explain too much about it.
1: Well, what do you think of crop circles, man-made or something else?
2: I'm not sure. A lot of them, I think, are man-made. I don't know if any of them are real. I don't rule it out, and I don't pretend to have all the answers. Now, there was the NIDS investigative group ran by Bigelow, and they did find crop circles at times. So they also found things like Bigfoot around UFO sightings, so they kind of linked a lot of this stuff together. So I don't rule it out. But I wouldn't say crop circles are necessarily my wheelhouse. And unfortunately, it does seem like a lot of them are probably hoaxes. But who really knows? There could be some real ones out there, too.
1: Danny Silva is our guest. Danny, are you a skeptic or a believer?
2: I would say I'd definitely be on the believer side. I still need the proof. You know, I haven't seen a UFO or had an experience that I can remember, at least. And I don't know, maybe it would be too scary for me to even think about that. But I still want the proof, not only for myself, but for the public. You know, I kind of always make that distinction between, you know, a lot of people that have had experiences or they're Coast to Coast AM listeners. They're already kind of in tune with what's going on. And we want, my whole goal as an activist and many other activists, we want the public to be kind of on board with what we're thinking about and what we think is more reality. It's not that we're trying to prove it to ourselves, although I am trying to prove it to myself too. But it's not that we're trying to prove it to ourselves necessarily. We're trying to prove it to the public. And that's why kind of disclosure is so important.
1: I think Coast listeners are a very special breed, a very smart breed. And I think, now I don't want to speak for everybody, but I think the general consensus is we know there's something going on, but we are so conditioned to not trust what we are being told that even when files are released from the Pentagon that show things that we can't explain, we think there's something behind it. So yet you want to believe. They say, well, here's what we have. You're like, yeah, that's not all of it. There's something else that is on that hard drive that you're not putting out there. And what is it?
0: 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Keyword weather.
1: Very strange. Coast to Coast listeners, we are in a very, very tough position right now. We don't know what to do. Well, let's try to figure it out, though, together when we come back on Coast to Coast AM.
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1: Welcome back to Coast AM. I'm your host, Rich Barra. Our guest, Danny Silva. We're talking about UFOs. We're trying to get to the bottom of what's really going on out there. And I think you can hear by my questions that I'm kind of in and out and totally buying in and totally not buying in. I go both ways. I am willing to be convinced one way or another, though, and you can do that for me, too. Let's go to the first-time caller line. Let's talk to Pete in Kansas City, Missouri. Hey, Pete, welcome to Coast AM.
11: Hey, how you doing tonight?
1: Excellent, sir. Yourself?
11: I'm doing really good. Listen, I live in the western part of Kansas City where there's no really any lights, you know, lights as far as city lights. And I just got to looking up at the sky the last year and a half, and I started with binoculars. Now I use a telescope.

0: particular business told him about it, and he was very interested in it, but he said he's really not into UFOs anymore. But he did send me a really cool lithograph of a sport model that he describes on the lithograph, and he signed it for me and sent it to me. I thought that was so cool. George Knapp, when I went to Vegas, was going to have lunch with me, but I had to leave on a plane, and I just am so into UFOs since I was 12 years old. I'm 58 years old now, and yeah, these things up in the sky are definitely not satellites, definitely not planes. I don't know what they are, but my neighbors and my friends all come over and want to watch them. And it's not every night, but it's about three or four nights a week when the sky is clear.
1: Any video for that telescope?
0: Yeah, I have a telescope. You can see it with binoculars.
1: Have you got any video?
0: I've got video on my phone. It is the strangest thing. It looks like a little orb.
1: Would you be willing to share that with us? If we put you on hold, we'll get your number. Maybe you could send us a video. I'd love to stick that up on the website.
0: Yeah, I've got it on my phone. It is the strangest thing. It's like a orange light up in the sky that looks like it's just, it won't stay still. And then all of a sudden, two or three will come off of it. And they will, like, play around like they're having fun. Like they're, you know, and then they'll just zip
1: off. Maybe they are.
0: In the sky.
1: Maybe UFOs are playful. We don't know. Well, yeah, hang on a second here. I'm going to put you on hold, and maybe the lovely Donna Walker can get your phone number and or get your information, and maybe we could stick that up on the website. Thank you for checking in. Let's go to the wild card line and talk to Cornelius in Alexandria, Louisiana. Hey, Cornelius, welcome to Coast AM.
2: Hey there, Rich and Danny. I tell you, Rich, you're just like Art Bell, and you bring that out. You can tell with the last caller, you really brought that out, and he was a first-time caller.
1: Right on. Well, you know, Art Bell's one of my heroes, so you compliment me.
2: And he had his some of the callers, and Mayette calls them Coasties. They wanted to sing birthday because his birthday was this week, and they wanted to sing, but Bert George said, no, we got to get with these calls and stuff. We can't sing no birthday thing. But George let me sing a birthday song to him, so that was nice of George. But you're the best guest weekend host because you let us all, whether we're regular callers, first-time callers, and all like that. So I want to salute you on that. Now I'm going to tell you what I want to talk about with you and Danny and the audience. I used to work for the federal government at Oakdale. It's a federal prison. And believe me, Rich, all the inmates turned me on to Coast AM 30 years ago, and I just couldn't believe it. So one night, I'm on security guard duty. It's called mobile patrol. And I see this thing. It's shimmering. It's almost like the Predator thing where it's cloaked, and it shines a beam of light in the middle of these cows and lifts up a cow. And I wish I had, like that guy had a video where he could record it and everything. We didn't have that back in the 90s and stuff. But I believe that these things are demonic and there's going to be a great deception coming. I read the Bible. Ezekiel saw a wheel within a wheel. The Israelites, when they were escaping the Egyptians, they saw a big mothership or fathership, and happy Father's Day to everybody. And it was the cloud by day, the fire by night. Jacob saw angels going up and down the ladder. And these angels, which Jordan Knapp says, one man's alien is another man's angel. I think they're interdimensional, and that's why they can fly so fast. Even George Norway, with Ed Grimsley, you can take that five-generation scope and you can see what Pete was talking about. You take night vision, you can see these things, and George has actually seen.
1: Yeah, I've heard George talk about that.
2: Each other. So I just.

0: I want to, like I said, ask Danny, do you believe that these things are demonic? And I call AI the Antichrist intelligence. So do you believe that AI might be the Antichrist? And God bless AC you, intelligence. Rich, and God bless you, Danny.
1: All right. Thank you, Cornelius. Danny's all yours.
2: Thank you for the question. You know, I don't know. I don't know the answer. I like when people kind of keep everything open and just consider everything. I don't know. I like talking to people that are really versed in religion and kind of bouncing ideas off them and hearing what they think about it. I will say this, the previous caller and this caller, things they're mentioning are kind of congruencies that we hear in UFO lore. The previous caller mentioned orbs coming out of orbs, and that's actually in the recent government releases. There's stories or accounts of orbs coming out of orbs. This caller is talking about the cloaking like the Predator, and that was supposedly the claim is that people were seeing something like that on Skinwalker Ranch. So it's really weird how some of these stories are kind of they duplicate over time, and it's not, it's almost seems like it may, there's something to it, maybe because everyone's reporting the same things.
1: You know, the cloaking thing's really interesting to me, because if that's technology that we've somehow reverse engineered and we're using it, there's no way you're going to give that out to the public, is there? Because that is a secret weapon beyond secret weapon. And I do wonder if that's some of what we were seeing in New Jersey last summer when people were freaking out of the drones that looked giant. They looked like, you know, the size of Volkswagen bugs or whatever. Those massive drones they were seeing. And then they look up like, oh, wait, it was a helicopter. No, it wasn't. Do you think we do have some cloaking technology that we're just trying? Or maybe the government's got some stuff that they're just checking out to see what people react to?
2: I wouldn't doubt it, the cloaking technology, and it may not even be, you know, UFO derivative or anything like that. One of the things that they mentioned at that recent press conference with David Grush is that the helicopter they used to assassinate bin Laden was basically secret tech, and that the government wasn't even, a lot of parts of the government weren't even aware of it until they saw it on the news. So there's lots of secret things. Now, what is derived possibly from UFO tech or not? That's kind of the question, but there's definitely a lot of really interesting secret tech floating around for sure.
1: What was unique about that helicopter that they used to kill Bin Laden?
2: I don't remember specifically. It may have been the sound, where I think it was really quiet. It was basically like the coast-to-coast, often-topic black helicopter, I think, quote-unquote. But I would have to...
1: Don't get me started on those black helicopters in Arizona.
2: Yeah.
1: Don't get me started. My other radio show, we got in a lot of trouble talking about those. I don't even want to talk about that. That was a whole thing. We were researched. We were followed around for a long time after we talked about callers calling in about black helicopters. We got in a lot of trouble for that. And that was like in 2006, 2007. That was happening. Okay, more calls with Danny Silva. Disclosure, is it really happening, or are they just kind of throwing out little appetizers and not getting to the real main course yet? We don't know, but we're going to find out together when we come back with Danny Silva on Coast to Coast AM.

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1: Our guest tonight, Danny Silva, founder of the Silva Record, available online at Coast to Coast AM. We've linked up all of his stuff. While we were in commercial, Danny, I was kind of thinking this through a little bit. The movie Disclosure Day, the Pentagon releasing UFO videos. There was a time, and I've heard about these discussions, you probably have too, on this very show, that presidents were getting together with top military members and clergy and concerned that if they told the truth about aliens, that it would throw the world into complete disarray. And I wonder if now, in the age of the internet, with all these videos being released of Tic Tac videos and cigar-shaped things and nothing really concrete, that if they keep on rolling things out, maybe the big story is like, yeah, by the way, you're not created by anything but a bunch of aliens from the, you know, the Articulus system, that we'd probably be like Big Whoop now. So we've been so exposed to so many things that there's nothing you're going to say that's going to have impact. Maybe that's part of the plan.
2: Yeah, I don't know why so everyone is so jaded, and I'm the same way. Maybe it's social media. Yeah, maybe it's social media. I'm not really sure, but I feel like, yeah, if it was announced, even with some sort of proof, I think probably 50% of the population wouldn't even believe it.
1: We freak out more when McRib is back, don't you think?
2: The thing is, I'm just not sure that people are really going to be able to digest it. You know, a lot of people have said that no one's been frightened so far with any of the releases, but I just feel like the releases up to this date
1: still haven't been.
2: It hasn't been proof. Yeah, it hasn't been proof. So I feel like we still don't know how people will react.
1: And I don't know that there's anything that would shake my faith either. I think whatever I find doesn't do anything to shake the faith of, you know, believing that there's an all-powerful, almighty God. So, you know, that's for me, though. You know, everybody else can believe whatever they want to believe. Let's take some calls. Let's go to the wild card line and let's talk to Jimmy in Raleigh, North Carolina. Thanks for waiting, Jimmy. I really appreciate you hanging on there for a little while. Welcome to Coast AM.
3: Hi, Richard. Hi, Danny. Let me share my definition of aliens briefly. I think there's a gradient or a range of entities, whether they be flesh and blood like the Nordics, or they could be perhaps Sasquatch. I think Sasquatch might be interdimensional, or they might be able to cloak themselves. That's why we can't find them. And it could also be spiritual. So spiritual could range from ghost spirits or demonic entities all the way to, say, if someone say fallen angels, then we would say, hey, how about beneficial angels too?
1: They let me ask you something, Jimmy, before Danny answers.
3: The fallen angels can do the beneficial benevolent angels can do also. So that's my definition. As for the why now or the coincidences, I think if you heard of the story of Chris Bledsoe, he has been sharing his experience for, say, 17 or 18 years and worn for at least over a dozen years since then about the aliens will start showing up potentially, that I think that's why the U.S. government is
4: New Hampshire's News Radio 610.
3: Because if they don't, they'll make a huge embarrassment for themselves.
1: Okay, hang on a second, Jimmy. Let Danny respond to that.
2: I have a somewhat of a history with Chris Bledsoe. I wrote a blog about him many years ago. I've spoken to him on the phone various times. He actually prayed for me to see a UFO. I still haven't seen any, but it's funny. Chris recently says that disclosure has already happened now. I don't agree with him on that. But yeah, Chris, he's written a book. He's very, he's becoming more public and more famous, I would say. He meets with, he's showing pictures of like famous actors and actresses hanging out with him and things like that. He's really religious with his beliefs, which is interesting. Other people don't necessarily agree with him on that. Some do. But his story is really, really interesting. I would say that for sure.
1: Let's talk to Kurt in Nashville, Tennessee on the wild card line. Hey, Kurt, welcome to Coast AM.
5: Thank you very much. Very good show tonight and our program. And I would like to make some comments in regard to the UFO, various aspects of it. I lived and worked in Huntsville, Alabama. After World War II, the government had a program called the Paperclip Project, in which they brought Dr. Wernher von Braun and his brother, and there was a total of 105 scientists to Huntsville. They had a very large military base there, and I knew some of these people, and they were all genius level people, mathematicians, physicists, chemists, you name it. They had very high education, and they came there before the Russians went into Germany. Their research center was on the northern coast of Germany at Peenemünde. And one man I knew very well, Dr. Conrad Dannenberg, he was the chief engineer on the propulsion system for the Saturn V, for the rocket's engines, for the rocket engines. He told me that Saturn V weighed 7 million pounds, required 8 million pounds of thrust to get it into the outside the Earth's gravitational field. Anyway, there's a lot of, even out here on coast to coast, there's a lot of information that's somewhat misleading. Barack Obama, while he was president, he made a statement. These are exact words he stated. He said the aliens control the secrecy. But some of the people, I've heard them on here, Mr. Sheehan, I better not name any names, but they have given misleading information, say the government's lying. No, the government's not lying. The space people, as I call them, are telling, you know, our government what to say about this program because it's a top secret military program. And, you know, after the development of the nuclear program, nuclear bomb program, two individuals disclosed all the information they could to Russia. That's how Russia got the nuclear technology, you know, to make the bomb. Their name was Rosenberg, man and his wife. And so they were tried for treason. They were sent to the gas chamber and executed. And so this thing of disclosure, you have a man named Koresh or something like that. He was in the military, and he's not supposed to be, according to what he swore to, out disclosing military secrets. Again, it's treason. And but all the people who want to write books and of course, people are interested, but this is a top secret information. I was present when Dr. Wernher von Braun was in a news conference, and the news media there asked him how the Germans got so far ahead on rocket science and space travel. And he was in an area of this center. I'm not going to state where it was, but around the walls this center were line of I don't know how many file cabinets, steel file cabinets about 5 feet high. His exact words, he pointed over there and stated, they helped us. And later I learned the information in those file cabinets were, it was information that we'd taken out of Germany after World War II with information where German scientists had gone all over the world. They had photographs from inside caves and all kinds of other locations showing, you know, the space people that have been drawn in there by people. I don't know how many centuries or whatever, but he said they helped us. So they were involved in Germany. One of the unidentified flying UFOs, if you want to call it that, landed in Freiburg, Germany in 1936. And so there were three individuals on board, and they helped the Germans. They had a huge lab in a mountain in northern Czechoslovakia. At that time, it was German territory, called the Sudetenland. That was the name of the area in Germany. But it was in a mountain where they were doing the research, and three of their very famous scientists were killed doing this research and developing this anti-gravity vehicle, you know, with the assistance of the space people. So,
1: I want to give Danny a chance to answer that. Go ahead, Danny.
2: There's always, you know, theories and people alleging that there's been help and or manipulation by non-human intelligence in human affairs or government affairs. It's an interesting thread. We can't rule it out. As far as, you know, what should or shouldn't be released to the public, I mean, I think a lot of people realize that there is probably, you know, like weapon science and things like that the public doesn't need to know about. But the general truth that maybe we aren't alone or there's a non-human intelligence with us on the planet, you know, no one wants that to be kept secret any longer. I mean, it's part of the world. It's part of reality and science if it is true. And so the people deserve to know that.
1: That's probably one of the best things we've gotten from the internet is sharing information that otherwise wouldn't be out there. Let's take a quick break and finish up with Danny when we come back on Coast to Coast AM.
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1: Welcome back to Coast AM. I'm your host, Rich Barra. Our guest is Danny Silva. And all of his information about UFO research here is linked up at Coast to Coast AM. Let's get to some of your calls. Let's go to the first time caller line. Let's go to Lynn in Columbia, Maryland. I think that's Maryland. What's going on? Welcome to the show, Lynn.
13: Yeah, I was going to ask Danny Silva if he was familiar with the long-running documentary film that I consider the ultimate statement of disclosure called Mirage Men. That's M-I-R-A-G-E, Mirage Men. Are you familiar with this documentary at all?
2: Yes, I am.
13: I was wondering if you could comment on it, because many of us spend a lot of time out here discussing ufology as essentially a military psychological warfare operation.
1: Feels like it. I mean, that's what tracks the most, is it almost feels like they're somebody's putting something out there just to see how the public reacts. So how many calls do you get? What did you say that you saw? It feels like that to me anyway, Lynn.
13: All this dovetails on growing skepticism, or I should call it realism, about the dog and pony show that is NASA and SpaceX, which, from my standpoint, these have always been nothing but sort of Ponzi schemes.
1: They just sell T-shirts.
13: NASA is a government-run Ponzi scheme. To sort of grift off people's escapist fantasies. There probably is genuine weapons research going on in there and genuine aerodynamics, and I'm sure the JPL does real research. But the entire outer space religion, and of course the idea that, as astronaut Don Pettit deadpans as he stares into the camera and says, well, I could go back to the moon in a nanosecond, but we destroyed the technology. Or if they watch that legendary clip of President Nixon talking to Buzz Aldrin and Neil Armstrong with absolute crystal clarity on a telephone line to the moon, I think this sort of coming to maturity about the fraud and fakery of NASA and the history of the space program has really prepared people to watch a documentary like Mirage Men and place it in context.
1: I think the one for me, the biggest red herring in that whole thing is the moon landing, is when you see that capsule take off from the moon and it literally looks like bad 60s sci-fi, where it just doesn't make any sense that that's what we're seeing, that that's the technology and that actually worked. That's a hard one. Although we really haven't talked about the moon landing much. Danny, you have thoughts on that?
2: I don't have a lot of thoughts on that. I don't necessarily buy into the moon landing being fake. I think it was real, but I'm not an expert on it, but I do believe that it was real. As far as I will say this, and it's kind of a tangent from Mirage Men, but I feel like it's unfortunate that we have to focus on the government. And that goes for everything I've put into kind of researching or focusing on the government, because if there is a phenomenon, we should be focusing on that. But we're kind of stuck here trying to figure out the secrecy, figure out the government stuff. And I do feel like it's kind of a waste of time. And if there is a phenomenon and they were telling us from the truth at the beginning, we wouldn't have had to waste all these decades looking into the government.
1: What have you busted something that's been put out as fact, or something that's been put out as it is, that you've busted and it isn't something that's been put out there?
2: You know, there's a lot of comments from high-profile people, and a lot of them, you know, when I look behind the scenes, or I'll be, you know, when I was used to be writing, I'll be asking a lot of different sources, and I would find out that even people that are, like, really close friends with each other, and they're high-profile people, they don't necessarily agree on things, or it'll even be in a book, like the Jacques Vallée book, and I think really highly of him. Sometimes he has a series of seven books called Forbidden Science, and they're basically like diaries almost. There's sometimes in those books where I wanted to write about a certain thing that happened, and I would go and asked the people where that he was writing about, and they either didn't remember that happening or they didn't agree that it was happening like they said. And then there's another thing where people that claim they have sources, and they do have sources, I don't deny that, they don't make clear to the audience what is vetted coming from a source or what is just their own opinion. So people will take everything they say as gospel, whereas some of the stuff is just their opinion and they got it from YouTube or something. And then the rest of it is vetted things they got from sources, and no one knows the difference. So it kind of muddies the water in my view.
1: Mm. Let's say hello to Mike in Roscoe, Illinois on the wildcard line. Hey, Mike, welcome to Coast AM. You're on with Danny Silva.
14: Hey, Danny, how you doing?
2: Hello, thank you.
14: Hey, I want to try to articulate this to the best of my ability.
15: I've got a lot to cover here in a short amount of time, and to help validate my claims, I am a professional pilot. I've been flying corporate aircraft for 37 years. I'm a pilot mechanic. I've seen what I consider to be TR-3B aircraft, and I've interacted with them with lasers. I have the ability to determine whether or not they're aircraft or others with an ADS-B receiver and an app on my iPad. And these things are not aircraft. I don't know what they are. They're stationary. They're triangular shape. They light up. I've got a witness that when I hit one with a laser, it emitted an infrared beam, and it can only be seen on an ADT security camera, and I've got video of that. I live in north central Arkansas. I laid out lights in a triangular shape on the ground. I hit one of these craft with a laser, and another one that was next to it lit up. It wasn't visible at all until I hit the one with the laser, and it moved across the sky. It probably, well, from the west to east position, and when I hit it, before it went over that, out of view, I hit it with a laser again, and it stopped, and I've got witnesses to this to account for it.
1: Okay, hang on a second. Hey, Mike, can you hang on with us through the break? I want to talk to you more about this. And Danny, are you down for one more break past your go time here? As we
2: sure.
1: drift into, okay, yeah, let's take a quick break. And when we come back, Mike, I want to hear the rest of your story. One more break with Danny Silva. Open Lines is next. Let's talk about UFOs. What do you think is going on out there? I want your take on it. Tell me what you feel and what you've seen that you can't explain. When we come back on Coast to Coast AM.

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1: Well, we are all the way live, just crossing over into midnight where I am on the left side of the country, on over 700 radio stations across USA and Canada. And this is Coast to Coast AM, so the floor is yours. For decades, this UFO mystery has been in the shadows. But now we've got congressional hearings, press conferences, whistleblowers, government videos. And I feel like a lot more questions than we had even before they came out. So have we experienced disclosure, or is somebody holding back the good stuff, or is it a psyop, deep fakes, digital illusions? What is real? What's not real? Tonight, for the next 2 hours, the microphone belongs to you. What have you seen? What have you experienced? How does the UFO mystery change the way you see your place in the universe? Open lines right now on Coast to Coast AM. But when we left to go to commercial, we were talking to Mike in Roscoe, Illinois. And he was on with our guest, Danny Silva, who's agreed to stay on for one more little break here and hear Mike's story, who is a pilot who says that he has got all kinds of proof that those things aren't aircraft. They're not from us. Mike, the floor is yours. We left off with you talking about getting some pyramid or triangle shaped lights on the ground and shining them up at objects. Take us through what happened.
2: Yeah, they're just it's a palm sized LED light that you can buy at Harbor Freight. So I outlined a triangle design on the ground. Just laid out three lights, put a light in the center with a runway blue taxiway light filter on the center light. When I laid that out, I hit one of these TR-3B craft. I hit one of these craft with a laser, and when I did, another one lit up next to it that wasn't previously seen. And when it did, it started moving in my direction. These things, okay, my best guess is they're above 60,000 feet out of FAA-controlled airspace. It started moving from a westerly direction to an easterly direction before it left out of view over my house. I hit it with a laser again, and it stopped. My wife was sitting there watching the whole thing take place. This is down in where I live in North Central Arkansas. In Roscoe, at my in-laws, I tagged one of these things with the laser, and I came back inside. My mother-in-law said, "Mike, come in real quick, and you need to see this." She had the three monitors from the ADT security cameras online on the TV. And one of these things that I was tagging with a laser was panning the area that I was standing in previously with an infrared tight focus beam. I have a video recording of that, and it's time stamped. I've contacted Tom Cotton's office a couple of times, got no response. I'd love to get a hold of Tim Burchett. I'd like to find out what's going on. I'm not entirely convinced that they're not ours. After that incident down in Arkansas, 1 hour later, I went out in front to see if they were still there, and a drone had flown over my property. So I don't know what the hell's going on, and it's really kind of unnerving at times. I would really like to get an answer. I don't know if they're ours. I keep hearing people saying triangular-shaped aircraft, they're not ours. Well, if they're not ours, then explain a drone flying over my property after I did this whole scenario with the lights on the ground. Fort Leonard Wood is probably 1 hour north of my location.
1: Oh, you're near Rolla, right? Rolla, Missouri.
2: Yeah. I'm south of Rolla. I'm actually 2 hours south of Rolla. I have no idea what these things are. And like I said, I've seen them flying in the flight levels, 37,000, 43,000, and they're above where I've been flying. I've contacted the center that I've been talking to. and they have nothing on radar. I've talked to Memphis Center a couple of different times when I was on the ground, seeing if they had anything on radar. They had nothing. I have an ADS-B receiver with an app on my iPad that will discern whether or not they're aircraft or not, and these things are not showing up. I don't know what they are. I'd like an answer, and I'm not getting any answers. It's just it's kind of wiggy at times the way these things operate. I have no idea what's going on.
1: Danny, this is what I was talking to you about before, where I feel like the testimony from pilots is much more convincing than the video that I see. The video, you don't know what it is, but when you hear somebody who's a pilot who's been in the sky and he's got no reason to make this up, what do you make of that?
3: Yeah, pilots definitely have that extra layer of credibility. A lot of people like to hear the stories from pilots.
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3: Have to rely on other people. You can tag me on X, Twitter at Silver Record. You could tag Coast to Coast or Rich, and just load that video up. Everyone can take a look at it, and you may even get a request for interviews
1: if you're so interested. And you probably just want to know what have you heard. I guess my question is there a type of person that either feels like they've been abducted, or is there a type of person that people say, I've seen craft all my life? I've never seen a craft. Have you ever seen a craft?
3: I've never seen a craft. I've never seen anything. I've had some maybes. I'm kind of the type of person where I'm going to really have to be sure to claim it. I've had some maybes, but I don't feel like I can say anything that, yes, for sure, this was like a UFO or anything like that.
1: Have your maybes, do you think maybe they're interdimensional or part of some government program? Maybe
3: as far as my maybes, once I was driving really late at night and there was a green light above me, but there's no way for me to know that it wasn't a drone or something. It was definitely really weird, and it was kind of the beginning of when drones were becoming popular, so they weren't super popular yet. That was odd. In retrospect, I wish I probably had stopped the car or something. I've seen things flying as just a passenger, but they're so far away, it's hard to make them out as what they are. So I just don't know. As far as the interdimensional question, that's just one of those other things that are on the table. It's going to be hard probably for people to prove it, but that's definitely one of the big themes that a lot of people believe, is that the things could have the interdimensional bubbles around them, the UFOs or the things like that. And you even hear Anna Paulina Luna, representative, talking about interdimensional, which is really interesting to hear a politician bring these kind of things up, and David Grush and people like that. But I don't know the answer at the end of the day, but that's one of the possibilities.
1: We really didn't talk about the David Grush that press conference, really, right? What were your thoughts on that?
3: The press conference was really interesting. Of course, it wasn't at the same length where he was speaking during the hearing, but they're basically, everyone's trying now to kind of motivate the President Trump to release this stuff. I feel like without kind of the presidential backing, a lot of people, I don't think they think that disclosure is going to occur unless it's this catastrophic disclosure, quote unquote, from journalists. But everyone is kind of trying to motivate Trump. He's already kind of dipped his toe in the water by these releases. They want them to go all the way. There's a lot of requests now for I'm really surprised, because we haven't had all-out proof of alien UFOs. We've kind of had confirmation that there's a lot of things in the sky that are unexplainable that people mm-hmm. see on a regular basis.
1: And that's pretty much all I've heard Trump say too. Basically, it's a lot of people are interested, and there's a lot of things that have been in the sky that nobody knows what they are. And then he'll be like, yeah, I'm not really that into it, but people seem to be into it. And he sort of just leaves it at that.
3: Yeah. I don't know if he's told to say that, or he just thinks it's a good idea to kind of leave it at that. There's a lot of people now that are demanding biologics. That they kept bringing that up at that Grush press conference, that they want, proof of biologics or documents of biologics. I'm kind of doubtful that that's going to happen. It would be amazing if it did, but we still just don't have proof of alien UFOs, so I don't know if they're going to jump to bodies now.
1: What if we just made a really bad trade and we're embarrassed to talk about it? So what if the tech we got wasn't really that great? So it's yes, you can experiment on people, you can kidnap them, you can take them in your craft, and you can have $3 million a year, and what do we get back? And what if it was just I don't know, maybe we got the technology that created the Vitamix, and that's it. Just a good blender.
3: That's crazy. And it's really interesting that you brought that up again, because I kind of forgot about that theme. And it's really scary. If that's true, it's horrible. I mean, abductions alone.
1: Not that
3: alone,
1: the Vitamix blender isn't fantastic. It's really a good blender. But what if it wasn't a good deal? What if we got a bad deal back in the day? What if we didn't get fiber optics in the stealth fighter? What if we, you know, if we just got like silly putty out of it in the 40s and that's it? I don't know.
3: That would not be ideal.
1: It would not be. You would want a little bit more. You would want a little bit more of a negotiation period. Well, we're going to do open lines here, Danny. What a great guest you've been, although you haven't really answered more questions. You've given me more questions. I'm more uncertain now, but you bring up some very good points, and you're a heck of a guy. So I really appreciate your time and energy tonight. You've been a fantastic guest. I hope you come back and visit us sometime here on Coast.
3: Oh, it's been so much fun, Rich. Thank you so much.
1: God bless you. And Danny Silva's stuff all hooked up at Coast to Coast AM. Now it is open lines, and we will cover all things UFO, but I also see somebody who has a creepy talking doll in their basement. So we're going to get all that too. So we want to talk UFOs? That's great. We want to talk creepy talking dolls? I'm all over it too. So if you are on the line, please stay on the line. I will get to you. If you've been calling and get a busy signal, I understand that it's just about as busy as it's ever been on the phone lines tonight on Coast to Coast. So I will get to as many of you as I can. The good news is that we've got about an hour and a half to do it. So all the way live, this is live radio right now. We will take your calls next on Coast to Coast AM.
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9: All right, everybody cares about health, wellness, fitness, nutrition, and so many of us are guessing our way through our health, guessing what foods to eat, what supplements to take, wondering why some things make us feel better than others. 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

0: for him on a Friday night. I know how important open lines are to George, and I'm trying to keep that spirit alive here. So let's talk to you. Let's go to open lines. Let's talk to our first time caller line, and let's talk to Clara in Whittier. Hey, Clara, welcome to Coast AM. Unless that's Sierra. Hello. It's Clara, right?
1: Yes, this is Clara.
0: Hello, Clara. Welcome to Coast. Nice to meet you.
1: Nice to meet you, too. I'm going to start by saying we were, my brother, my sister, and myself, were about nine or 10 years old. And my brother found a little bit of change. It was about 8:30 at night. We got up. We went to the store to buy some candy. Came back home. As we come around the corner to our house on Hicks and Olympic, all of a sudden, I felt our backs were turned towards Olympic, and I thought that something was going to hit us from behind. That feeling that you get when something's going to hit you?
0: Mm-hmm.
1: And so I put my hand up for a couple of seconds. I closed my eyes, I turned around and looked, and I saw a piece of the UFO. I felt it. There was no noise. It was completely silent. I could tell you the color was a flat gold with copper mixed together. All of a sudden, I turned back to look at my brother and my sister. I'm surrounded by a light. Can't see the houses, can't see the street, can't see anything. I can see my sister standing right there. She's not moving, but her eyes are moving back and forth as if she was frozen. Cannot see my brother. After that, I don't remember anything. Okay, 20 years, we didn't talk about this. I don't remember going home. The three of us going home. I don't remember going to sleep, and I don't remember the next day. 20 years later, my brother starts talking about it. We never discussed it with each other before that. All of a sudden, he's talking about it in a family gathering, and he's making me remember things. For instance,
0: things like what? What did he bring up that you didn't remember?
1: Okay, he brought up that, you know, Clara, you remember the UFO. Okay. And I don't answer him. And he goes, you went up first. Okay. So all of a sudden, when we went up, I kind of froze a little bit. And I said, okay, tell me more. He goes, you know, you were sitting down, we were up in the ship, and you were sitting down, and you were crying a lot. And I turned around and looked at you and said, don't worry, we're going to be okay. And I all of a sudden, I can see myself crying. I'm in this hallway, white hallway, and I didn't see no aliens or anything, but I knew we were in something that was white, very smooth. My hands are moving back and forth. That's how I can tell it's smooth. Okay. So I called up my sister Rose, and I asked her 20 years later, what did you see? She goes, well, I was exactly how I described it. She goes, I was in the middle of this bright light, and the only thing I could move were my eyes back and forth. And I was wondering how come nobody could see the car going by, the white car. So they all had their own little stories. So then I said, okay, I must have really experienced this. And the more he talks about it, the more I keep getting flashbacks about the whole thing. So UFOs definitely do exist. And any question you want to ask me, I can answer it for you.
0: Have you ever thought about doing hypnosis to bring you back to those?
1: The reason I'm scared to do hypnosis is because I have a time loss, and

0: And I don't want to do it because the way he says I was crying, he goes, I was terrified.
1: And isn't that interesting how it doesn't seem like your brother was at all?
0: He was more curious. He saw me going up first, so he was more worried about them taking us, but they did bring us back, all three of us. For how long? I don't know. They had us. And the only reason I think they were there in that area is because around the corner where we were turning, that building made mercury.
1: That building what? Made mercury?
0: Mercury.
1: Like legit, that's what the building was? It was a factory for mercury?
0: It was a factory for mercury.
1: Isn't that interesting?
0: And I really don't talk to the store, to anybody about this, because I'm already 74. But I could never take, I can close my eyes and I can still see that ship that I saw behind me.
1: When you came back, was there anything that you could feel differently about yourself?
0: I'm going to say they totally erased our memory, but as I got older and started looking at UFO shows on the TV and like Ancient Aliens and things like that, I started getting this strange, scared feeling in me. And it's a scary feeling to know that you've lost time. And
1: it sounds like a day and a half at least, right?
0: Yeah, because it's my sister and my brother were with me, and they're my witnesses. And they have the other, but never gave each other a phone call to tell each other what happened.
1: Why do you think that took 20 years?
0: I think it was the fear in me that was too scared to ask my I made a phone call. Maybe about 10 years ago, and I asked my sister, tell me exactly what you saw. So she did. Because my brother Fred kept on talking about it. He kept on giving me flashbacks. I go, you know what? I did experience something. Except they do erase your mind.
1: Mm.
0: And
1: not forever, it sounds like. Sounds like it comes back eventually.
0: It does come back because of the You do get a scared feeling in you for the rest of your life.
1: Yeah, I think you should stop watching their shows. That's my answer for you. Well, thank you for sharing your story, Clara. I appreciate you calling. Open lines. The floor is yours. This is Coast to Coast AM.

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1: What a unique experience we are in the middle of. The great open lines of Coast to Coast AM, where pretty much anything goes. We were talking to Clara before we went to break, and she was talking about having lost time, but not just her brother and her sister. And her brother talked about being sucked up into craft, but 20 years after it happened. So, you know, obviously call whatever you want to call about, but if you have lost time, especially a good amount of lost time, or you really truly feel like you've had an experience with something that wasn't human, well, I want to hear from you. That's for sure. That sounds insane. Not insane like you're crazy, but insane like I can't wrap my mind around it. So definitely keep those calls coming in. If you're on the phone, we'll get to you. If you've been calling and it's been busy, I see how busy the phone lines are. I've been able to track it here. Keep calling. We'll get you on at some point. We got about the next hour and a half all the way live here at Coast, and we will make it so, like we're doing with my friend D here from Northern Virginia on the Wild Card Line. D, welcome to Coast AM. Nice to talk to you.
2: Hi. Thanks for taking my call. Can you hear me okay?
1: Indeed, we can.
2: Good, because I heard a little bit of break up there for a while, and I wasn't sure whether it was my phone that was causing it or what.
1: You were loud and clear like Nixon to the astronauts on the moon in 1969.
2: Well, I'm glad to know. I was hearing Clara's story, and my heart was breaking because I just have a feeling. I know I can't provide the proof, but it sounds as if she had a supernatural experience of some kind that may explain the memory loss that she experienced.
1: Mm.
2: I know I can't prove it, but it seems awfully strange because I know she was desperately trying to piece things together. And it sounded like it was a pretty serious break in her memory. And it sounded as if it went rather deep.
1: And if you're Clara, one of the things she's saying is she doesn't want to know what happened. She's trying to piece it together, but she doesn't want to know.
2: Yeah, because she's afraid. That kind of reinforces my idea about this being a supernatural occurrence, because those can be scary. My word, I just feel bad for her, but I just wanted to, you know, to say that I give her support. By the way, though, I have something to share with UFO lovers. There's a book I got finished reading. And maybe a lot of coasters already know about this. It's called Above Top Secret, The Worldwide UFO Cover-Up. Does that ring a bell?
1: It doesn't, but go on. I want to hear. I'm going to write it down, though, because I want to read it.
2: Okay, it's called Above Top Secret, The Worldwide UFO Cover-Up. Now, that is an absolute panorama of all kinds of UFO sightings around the globe. And it goes all the way back to post-World War II, all the way up into the 1980s. Now, there could be newer copyrights of the book. I read the original one from 1988.
1: That'd be interesting to read now.
2: Every shape and size of craft that you could imagine. Everything. From the cigars to the saucers to triangular configurations, both flat and vertical in their construct, rectangular, diamond shaped, you name it, everything imaginable that was seen.
1: Doesn't it seem like we're close to figuring it out? I mean, like things that make sense. Like one of the things that you always hear about, or you know, if you're a UFO freak or a coastie, you always hear about how the sightings seem to have gone up around or after World War II, and you can definitely tie that into us dropping an atomic bomb or experimenting with nukes, and almost like the immediate response is, yeah, well, now we're going to have to make ourselves present because we got to shut that down. You cannot have that technology. And it seems like since then, the uptick.
3: From the State House to City Hall, News Radio 610.
1: Pretty much every culture has some sort of story of visitors from somewhere beyond.
2: Yeah, they have tales to tell. But I will say this. There's also been an astronomical rise in drone development over the years. They've been around much longer than we've been led to believe.
1: Well, I brought that up earlier in the show. I was saying, do you think that a lot of the things we saw were drone technology 30 years before?
2: Oh, yes, I think they were. And what was not drone, I think, is interdimensional. I think it had in some way to do with the supernatural realm. I think that some of these crafts took physical form thanks to the dark side of the supernatural, demons, fallen angels, even offspring from those beings that were given birth to by women, the Nephilim, etc. I think were responsible for acting as aliens. And in the case of the very small ones, many of them, I'm sad to say, were badly deformed human beings, children and dwarfs and midgets, etc., who were used
1: by the NSA.
2: That was horrible. And they had bizarre surgeries done on them. Their heads were put into some kind of a mold, and it enlarged them, made them very grotesque looking. And the reason for that is that makes it more saleable as an idea, oh, these are aliens. You know, the more bizarre you make them look, the more they could possibly pass for aliens. What a shame.
1: Mm. That's an interesting take you have there, Dee. I appreciate that. Well, let me ask you this before you go. Are the satellites watching the aliens, or are the aliens watching the satellites?
2: You know, I can only say the jury's out on that one. That's my expression for, I don't know.
1: I don't either. All right, thanks for calling. A delight to talk to you. You're a real one. I like you. Let's take a quick break and more of your calls when we come back on Coast to Coast AM.
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1: Welcome back to Coast AM. I'm your host, Rich Barra. It is open lines on Friday night, Saturday morning, dark o'clock where you are, but this is the middle of the night, and this is where things get real. We were talking about lost time, and where did my lost time person go? Oh, here we go. Way west of the Rockies. Let's go to Maui, Hawaii, and Isisius. Did I say that right?
11: Isisius.
1: Okay.
11: Vowels. All five vowels.
1: Yeah. You got a lot of the vowels in there.
11: Yeah. I'm not even from, Middle East, but anyways. My question is, there is no question when there's no answer to your question, there is really not a question. But anyways, let's see. My question is, or my statement here is about the full disclosure thing. When I was young, I had a close encounter the fourth time with my brother, and we were so scared, especially him, that he never remembered any of it. I remember most of it, and they were quite impressed that I could even talk to them. But anyways, let's say these whatever entities contact leaders of the world and disclose this and that and the other thing, and they totally forget either because they're too scared or their memory is erased.
1: Oh, that's interesting.
11: So maybe
1: they are getting secrets. Maybe they are getting sick. Yeah.
11: They're too scared.
1: Yeah. That's interesting. I imagine you'd have to be a different level of chill to be sucked up into an alien craft and remember everything.
11: Well, there was no craft. My encounter started with a ball of orange, and it split into three. And next thing we knew, we were in a facility. And it seemed round, but... I don't think I've ever seen a craft. Of course, everybody's seen lights and weird stuff in the sky, but...
1: You were in a round facility?
11: The facility, the examination room seemed to be round, and it was full of grays, and at the end, there was the mantis. They were larger, a lot larger, and those were the scary ones, and they kept them in the dark because they were so scary, they knew they'd probably people would pass out or whatever. The grays are more friendly. They had children. But anyways, I don't think the weird thing is they can't speak. They speak to your brain with your own voice, and they can't hear you, but they could hear me because I could speak to them. They're quite impressed by that.
1: What do you mean? So like telepathically or
11: yeah,
1: a language?
11: Well, I think they speak telepathically because either we are in an oxygen negative environment or some type of other type of thing, underwater or whatever. And I don't know how they communicated to us with my own voice. They were quite impressed that I could communicate to them. I'm assuming with my own voice, but I didn't speak. My brother couldn't speak. He was so scared.
1: What did they say to you?
11: Well, they that's one of the things I don't remember. They tried to explain things. They said they came from 68 light years away. And that I found out just a few months ago that 68 light years away is our closest nearest solar system, or whatever you call it.
1: Planetary. What's it called? System. Do you know?
11: Well, there's several different ones. I went on the internet and I can't pronounce them, One's like 67 and a half, and then most of them are like 68 light years away. That's our closest solar system. And they told me about that, and they told me a lot of other things too, but I can't remember. I was scared too, but.
1: Well, you were saying that there's.
11: I was more excited than scared. I was excited to be abducted, or whatever they did.
1: Well, you said that they were experimenting. What were they experimenting on you?
11: Well, the only thing that really was really weird is that towards the end, before the mantises came and came, you kind of grand congratulations for being with them. This little tiny thing I call Yoda came up to me with a little box, and he opened it, and there was a scarab beetle in it, and he put it on my chest, and the scarab beetle disappeared. So I don't know where it went, but.
1: Have you seen some of the old scarab beetles carvings from thousands and thousands of years ago?
11: You mean like from ancient Egypt?
1: Yeah.
11: Well, I think there was a symbol. So I don't know if the symbol was that they were abducted and given the beetle on their chest too, or maybe the beetle has different meanings for them back then. Because I heard that beetles, there's a dung beetle that used to roll. And they worshipped a dung beetle because, it lived on human waste or whatever excrement, and it would roll a piece of, excrement, and and would live on it and lay their eggs in it.
1: See, we've come a long way. We don't worship dung beetles anymore. We've come a long way as a society.
11: Well, they did back in ancient Egypt.
1: Look how far we've come.
11: I think we got off the course here. But anyways, no. I think we got... No, that called because I'm thinking maybe the ancient... Or the ancient... The world leaders maybe have had these encounters. And they totally forget.
1: Yeah.
11: Because either their mind was wiped out or they're too scared to talk about it.
1: Well,
11: I'm
1: glad...
11: Which one is which.
1: I'm glad you came back from the craft, although I'm not convinced you're all the way back from the craft, just from us talking. Not convinced.
11: I think it was a place, you know, a dimension. I don't think it was a craft, although it did seem around and it was metallic inside, but...
1: I think you were to Howard Johnson's.
11: Okay.
1: Nice to talk to you. Thanks for checking in. I appreciate you very much. I really want to get to Brian's call here on the wild card line. Brian from Windsor, Connecticut. Welcome to Coast AM.
12: Hey, Rich. Thanks for taking my call.
1: My pleasure.
12: Yeah, I have a little bit of a pilot background myself. I'm a pilot, but one of the theories or questions that I have is, like, the TR-3Bs, I really think those are ours. I mean, if you look at...
1: That's the triangle, the big triangles, right? The
12: TR-3Bs.
1: That look like giant stealth fighters.
12: Yeah, they kind of look like stealth fighters, and I think they're ours, and I think that, you know, they've been seen, you know, near military installations and different parts of our country, and I think they use those, and I think at some point, like, if you listen to, like, Dr. Stephen Greer, where they use CE-5 contact, remote viewing to contact ETs, and you see a lot of the ones that show up on some of the remote viewing sessions that they have out in the desert with contact in the desert. And when you see some of these things light up for a very short period of time and then go away in space, I think because the TR-3Bs, it would probably have different propulsion systems such as anti-gravity. And I do believe there are. I believe we reverse engineered those. But there was, you know, all the stories about some of these craft that were knocked down through higher technology weapons such as scalar technology, faster than light weapons and sound pulse weapons, those types of technologies. And I think somewhere along the lines, these TR-3Bs are used to police, you know, like we have an ADIZ, which is called an Air Defense Identification Zone, but I think maybe that's been modified to an ASIZ, which is an Airspace Identification Zone. And I think a lot of the ETs that are here and visiting, some of that are here and some that are visiting, they have to identify themselves and they have communications. And, you know, even the stories that they have some of these ETs on bases out west in the Nevada area that they may have agreements with. And some of those agreements have maybe stuck. Some of them went sideways. Some of them went wrong. But I think a lot of these TR-3Bs are to police our, not just our airspace, but our space. And maybe that zone has been expanded into space to a certain level or a certain zone area where they have to identify themselves if they're coming and visiting here, but they're not allowed to interact. And I think a lot of them, if you listen to stories about the Galactic Council, sort of different ETs that have come together that have formed for a better good of humanity, but there are
1: do we have ET people, you think?
12: That are negative. I'm sorry?
1: Do you think we have people on the Galactic Council as Earthlings?
12: I do believe we have people, representatives, that maybe speak on our behalf. Are their intentions good? I think there's been some pressure from the council for us to reach that disclosure level, and I think that's what you're seeing now. I think what you're seeing in Congress is more just a trickle-down effect to gauge the reaction of humanity. Mm-hmm. And this,
1: I think you're right about that.
12: Yeah, and, you know, like the ancient aliens exposure, and you see a lot of the stuff that goes on TV with Congress, and you know, you see Mark Rubio getting involved and many other people getting involved, and, you know, when Trump introduced the new space program, it was almost hilarious, because when you listen to all the stories about the secret space program and those have probably been read in, and probably the story that came from Lockheed Skunk Works where the gentleman was saying, oh, all that stuff you see in Star Trek, we've been there, gone there, we're years ahead of that. And he probably wasn't supposed to say that. And all of a sudden he never was ever really heard from again.
1: Well, I mean, you hear both sides from the conspiracy angle. You hear secret space program has been going on for years and years and years and years, and we've been light years away. And then you hear we've never broken through the firmament, that nobody's ever gone to space, nobody's ever gone beyond orbit. You hear both of those things,
12: right? Are they coming here from other solar systems? Maybe. Are there some traveling interdimensionally? Yeah, maybe. And
1: what do you think we don't know about dimensions? A lot.
12: I think we know quite a bit. I think DARPA, between DARPA, Bob Bigelow, you know, in the space industry, and I think a lot of things were privatized to avoid disclosure of certain things. Because if you acknowledge that we have the TR-3Bs and scalar weaponry and access to to acknowledge that the TR-3Bs are ours, you'd also have to acknowledge that we have zero-point energy, anti-gravity, and different types of propulsion systems, and we've also been in and out of our solar systems and possibly have bases on some of the moons. Like, if you ask somebody how many moons Mars had, they'd say one, but if you ask somebody how many Earth had, they might say one or two, but, you know, all of a sudden, over the last 5 years, if you just basically ask Alexa device, that you have at home, that most people have at home. 5 years ago, you could probably ask her, how many moons does Jupiter and Saturn have? And it would say, you know, 40 or 50. But now if you ask how many moons Jupiter and Saturn has, they both seem to be well over into the 140 range. Now, with that information alone, is it a possibility that we have substandard, space stations on some of these moons and possibly even on Mars already, and that they've already found things that were not being disclosed? And is it possibly that... And is it possible a lot of these beings that are here, some are friendly, and some that are doing inductions on, or they're checking into the DNA profiles that they've passed of the upgrades that they've left, of the many different types of ETs that are supposedly have been here? Like, even the gentleman from Hawaii, there's many conversations that they're saying that these ETs are still visiting there till this day, and that they're ancestors with them through the Pleiadian Andromeda. But mostly the Pleiadian systems, right? And you got the Arcturians, Pleiadians, Andromedans, and
1: so many other. Yes, sir. Well, I appreciate your call. This is Open Lines. This is Coast to Coast AM. Back in a minute.

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1: Variety is calling Rush the hippest band of 2026. Figure that one out. 50 years later, their drummer, Annika Niles, I think is her name, taking over for the dearly departed Neil Peart. Is, I've seen the clips from the LA shows, and she is absolutely lights out, astounding. That band sounds really, really good. I'm excited to go see them when they come through. I think I've seen them in December. I think that's right. In the meantime, my name's Rich Barra. This is Open Lines on Coast to Coast AM. And we've been talking all things all over the place, mostly UFOs. And we make a dramatic right turn as Ruthie jerks the wheel from Maryland on the wild card line and wants to talk about some creepy talking doll. And I am all about that. Welcome to Coast AM, Ruth.
2: Hi, Rich. Thank you so much for taking my call. And first of all, I want to say, Cornelius is right. You are the best. You are our favorite weekend host, and we love you.
1: Oh, well, thank you so much.
2: You're welcome. And I have to confess something to you. I turned the channel earlier during the show for a little while, and there's a couple other... Coast is the best also. I turned the channel for a little while. There's a couple other shows that are trying to be like Coast, I think, where they're talking about UFOs and things, but they're also talking politics, and they... have a
1: well, you're not going to get that from me. No politics, unless it's UFO politics.
2: Yeah, I know, and I don't like that. And anyway, it does not compare to Coast. And
1: the original is always the best, Ruth.
2: Right. It just makes me appreciate Coast that much more after hearing those shows. Anyway, yeah, I want to talk to you about two different times about some creepy dolls that I had one time, talking dolls, and long time ago when I was younger, an aunt, she had this creepy talking doll that was really, said something really evil. But when I used to have about 10 years ago, a talking Cabbage Patch doll and a talking bear, the Hello Teddy Bear.
1: And these are supposed to be talking? Like, pull a string and they say something?
2: Talk. They automatically talked, and they would respond to you. And it was funny. I would put them together, and they would actually sit there and talk to each other. Have a conversation with each other, the bear and the doll. And the doll, that talking Cabbage Patch doll, I mean, they used to come out and say some strange things sometimes. And
1: like what?
2: The doll one time.
1: Like what?
2: Well, the doll one time, we had some kittens. They were real little, and the doll heard the kittens meowing. And it said, oh, I hear kittens. I just love kittens. And then the bear, he used to say some crazy things. I had a neighbor come in one time that was...
3: New Hampshire's News Radio 610.
2: ...mental issues, and the bear said something like, whoa, man, I think you need to go get some help, something like that. I can't remember exactly.
1: That sounds like a helpful bear. That sounds like a helpful bear.
2: Yeah. The bear used to make some really smart remarks sometimes. It was just funny, the stuff that used to come out of their mouth sometimes, but... And then I got to tell you about the one when I wasn't real young, but it was my first husband, his aunt. She had this doll. It was from the 70s. I guess she bought it for her daughter. And it was just a regular, like, baby doll. I guess about maybe, I don't know, a foot big or shorter. And it was, you pulled a string. Back then, the dolls, the talking dolls, you had to pull a string on them. And you pulled a string, and it was supposed to say, Kim loves mommy. But it said, kill mommy, in an evil, little, wicked voice. It was really freaky, Rich.
1: Whatever happened to that doll?
2: I don't know. I lost contact with them, but see, the dial was recalled. And
1: for that reason? I can imagine so. Although in the 70s, we wouldn't have recalled that as much. We'd have been like, ah, it's fine. Just don't pull the string as much.
2: Yeah, they still had kept the dial.
1: Of course.
2: And it was recalled. Do you think somebody at the company did it when they were making the dials?
1: Well, yeah. You think it... Although, I've listened to this show long enough to know that the little demons like to occupy things that are human-shaped. So... It could have been an indwelling of some type.
2: Whoa. I didn't realize that. Even more so human shape, like dolls mm-hmm. and things and bear stuffed animals too.
1: Well, I mean, do you know the story of the Annabelle doll from The Conjuring?
2: I know a little bit about her and Robert, the haunted doll. And
1: Chucky?
2: Yeah.
1: Yeah. From Child's Game? Yeah, mm-hmm. they like to inhabit things that, because maybe they were bad humans at some point, and they just sort of indwell something that is a human shape. Demons like that. Maybe they like something that's got a little bit of a human interaction, like a doll.
2: Well, Rich, I guess if that's the case, I need to start blessing the dolls too, huh?
1: No, or have a garage sale right away. Get rid of those things.
2: No, I always bless my home every day and my animals and everything, so maybe I should just bless the
1: well, I mean, I believe that prayer is more powerful than anything evil, so I think you're on the right track.
2: Yeah, and I don't have the talking dolls anymore, but and that one, that was a long time ago, but I don't know what happened to that one. And but it was really freaky. It said it in the evil little wicked voice. It said instead of saying Kim loves mommy, it said kill mommy. And they didn't turn it back in. They had kept it. So
1: your parents are like, we paid good money for that doll. We're not turning it back in.
2: Yeah.
1: But and mommy's okay. I hope nobody took out mommy. Okay.
2: Yeah. Good.
1: Well, then we have closure, positive closure on this one. Speaking of closure and disclosure, if you saw Disclosure Day, I want you to call me. I want to get your take on the movie. Our guest, Danny Silva, loved the movie. I'm going to be honest with you. I did not love the movie. I thought it was mid at best. In fact, I was kind of disappointed, except for the ending, which was riveting, but it took a long time to get to the ending, to get to the riveting part. So, but I do like some of the themes in there, the disclosure, the people figuring things out. But I'm interested in your take on that. And anything else you want to talk about? If you got any good talking doll stories or, you know, slipping through dimension stories, we're here for you. We'll be right back. It's Coast to Coast AM.
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1: Welcome back to Coast AM. I'm your host, Rich Barra, this evening. This is your part of the show. We're all the way live, all the way up until, what, the top of the next hour. And let's say hello to Steve on the first-time caller line in Woodland Hills. Hey, welcome, Steve, to Coast AM.
10: Well, thank you for taking my call. I really appreciate it. So I was driving down Ventura Boulevard 10 years ago, and something seemed following me. So I looked in my rearview mirror, and I saw this kind of a boomerang-shaped lighted craft. So I pulled over to the side, and I watched it for about 4 seconds. I was stunned. I could not believe it, and it vanished. Couldn't even get my phone out. So I went home. I was completely, like, baffled by the whole thing. 1 week after that happened, I was in my home, and all of a sudden, there was a hum, a loud hum, like a generator going on. I thought something was going on in my house, something. I went outside. The hum was exactly the same, inside and outside.
1: Same
10: and
1: volume?
10: Same volume, exactly. And the difference was, outside, it was the blackest black I've ever seen in my life. It was like no light, like completely like under your covers black. And I looked up at the sky, and I knew right away, I felt instinctually that there was an aircraft, there was a spacecraft over my head. And that was the hum, the pressure. And that's not the end of the story. So I kind of panicked a little bit. You know, I was nervous, and I went back in the house, and I left the home. And I went down the street, and I said, you know what, I need to get groceries. So I wanted to get it out of my head. I was definitely panicked a little bit. So I went to get the groceries, and while I was getting groceries, I had a severe panic attack. Like something like my house is going to blow up, or was on fire, you know, my pets were going to be dead, something awful. So I raced back to the house. And I went in, my heart rate was up, there was no hum. I went outside, and it was like gray skies, and that was the story. That's the whole story.
1: But you're pretty certain you saw something that is not typically like a regular airplane.
10: No, that was 100%. It was a boomerang. It like turned weird. It was different colors, like a reddish and white light. It was very bright. It looked very large. And when I saw it, I was stunned. And I knew right away this is a UFO. 100%.
1: There certainly seems to be a lot of consistency with the shapes of the things that people see. Like the big giant boomerang one must be massive because

0: be part of the trick too, is using frequency and sound frequency, and you know, that could be U.S. military all the way, or some sort of secret military trying something out.
1: Yeah,
0: they got to try it out somewhere. Why not over your neighborhood? It's going to show up somewhere.
1: Yeah, and why was it over my house where everything got really black, where it was so dark that it was so freaked out, and then it changed after I came back. It was normal, kind of that, you know, that nighttime gray look that you see outside.
0: And no video light of this from you?
1: No video. No, that's not true. Actually, I took a video of the sound and I put it on YouTube. It was about a decade ago. And I got one comment from Sherman Oaks. A guy said he had a similar hum, but it wasn't the same day. And it sounded very similar. But that was it. That's the story.
0: And you don't feel like you have any lost time? You don't feel like they
1: time, but the anxiety of when I was shopping was tremendous. Like, I left all my groceries and I ran home in an urgency, like, and my heart rate was up. So I was definitely panicked, no doubt.
0: Well, no, I totally get grocery store anxiety. I get that a lot, too, especially with today's prices.
1: Yeah, that's funny. Good point. Good point.
0: Good to talk to you, Steve. Nice to meet you. Yeah, I appreciate you so very much. Now, my friend here on the wild card line, Denver in Jackson, Mississippi, has been waiting such a very long time. I apologize for the wait, but you know what? It is going to be worth it. Welcome on to Coast.
2: Thank you. Thank you for this opportunity to speak on Coast. And I'd like to thank Donna for being so nice and kind.
0: She's the best.
2: And I'd like to say a shout out to Mayat in New York. I said a shout-out to Yvonne in North Carolina, one of my old karate students, Reggie in Jackson, Mississippi. But, Rich, what I like to talk about, me being a field investigator for MUFON in Kansas City area. Are you with me, Rich?
0: Yeah, I'm listening. MUFON is coming to Kansas City.
2: When I was working in Kansas City, I was a field investigator at one time for MUFON, and one of my most interesting cases that I looked at happened in 1953. Now, Riley Martin been a guest on Coast to Coast a couple of times when RCL had the program.
0: Many times.
2: You remember Riley Martin?
0: Yeah, I remember Martin very well.
2: Did you ever read his book?
0: What was his book called? I don't know if I have read his book.
2: The Coming of Tan, the Coming of T-A-N.
0: No. I remember them talking. I remember Art talking to him about it. Art Bell back in the day.
2: Oh, man.
0: I did not read it.
2: Everybody need to read that book. If they read that book, they wouldn't need no government disclosure. They wouldn't, because the aliens covered everything about why they're here, and I want Cornelia to hear this. They're not all evil. Those aliens that was abducted right in mind have shut down nuclear warheads that was going to mess up a whole lot of things. They're looking up over us like they're our school teachers and stuff. But anyway, there are many groups come here for different reasons. But the aliens, they come here, they're over the council that Riley met. They're from a planet from our galaxy, but not from our solar system. And they've been coming here for millions of years, you know. And they know all of us by our DNA, you know. And Riley said when he first wrote his book, he sent a manuscript to NASA. His book was 6 months go by. Finally, they finally got in contact with him. But all he wanted to know was how did he know that the Chinese had landed on the moon 300 years before we got there.
0: 300 years?
2: Before we got there, the Chinese had already landed on the moon 300 years before we got to the moon. I'm telling you. And they asked the Chinese, said, well, why y'all stopped going to the moon? They said, because it's a more important thing to do in their country than going back and forth to the moon, you know. Oh. It's amazing, you know, but the aliens, they have seven different intelligence working on the mothership with them. And the mothership sits in the ring of Saturn, and they have three drones protected, you know, and they operate the smaller ships out of the mothership. They're from a planet called Biavia. The Coming of Tan, everybody needs to read that book. I'm going to read it again. I read it twice already. So I had the opportunity to talk to Riley Martin on the phone a couple of times, you know, because I was so impressed with what he experienced, you know.
0: And
2: it went on for 32 years before they allowed him to be put under hypnosis, you know.
0: What was it like talking to him?
2: Well, I'm a minister also. I'm an ordained minister. He reminded me of a minister. That's why I was so impressed with his honesty. And I have a gift for discerning people. And he said that he saw Amelia Earhart when they showed the mother planet. Said she was never killed, so they rescued her. She disappeared, you know? Isn't that amazing?
0: And ended up on another planet? Okay, so you're a minister?

0: Denver?
1: Yeah, I'm an ordained minister. Yes, I'm okay. Ordained minister. I was called. I didn't select. I was called.
0: Are you Christian?
1: I'm a Christian, yeah. Christian, Baptist. I'm a associate minister at a church I belong to.
0: Bring me to what you hear about a lot, where let's say we finally make contact with an alien race. And they say, right. Well, God didn't create you. We did. We created you to mine gold. Just like Zachariah Sitchin said, you were created by the Anunnaki to mine for gold. And then we got all the gold that we needed for our planet. And then we took off and you are just that. And that is where we came from. So what is your take on that from a Christian aspect?
1: I believe that's true. I believe that's true.
0: Okay. You know why? So how does Christianity fit into that?
1: Okay, I'm going to give you a quote first, then we'll come back on that.
0: Okay.
1: A great philosopher said, Italian philosopher, he said, as the conscious being is aware of self and this universal intelligence, to the same degree it has possession of the soul, but earth has no knowledge of the soul, but man shares soul as a cosmic phenomenal being that are known to us today. So we are connected, all of us connected, you know. I believe that Jesus came here. He was the son of the creator. Because I call on him when I get attacked sometimes. He has all power, you know. We just have to be open-minded, you know. Are you a Christian?
0: Yes.
1: I believe everybody should have a creator, believe in a creator. I don't believe in a Big Bang. I believe a creator.
0: Well, what if your creator is the Anunnaki and it's not God? Then what?
1: Well, there's some things going to be a mystery, but I do believe that we was created, you know.
0: Okay, can you hang on through the break? You've been on hold for like, you know, an hour and a half anyway. I want to ask you some more questions because I want to tie this together a little bit. The Christianity, the alien agenda when we come back. So hang tight. And the rest of your calls, we've got about a half an hour left of your calls. I will get to them all, I promise you, when we come back on Coast to Coast AM.

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1: My kid Andre is home from school in New York, and she is producing the show tonight along with Danny and the wonderful Donna, but she's here with me and writing down all of the awesome things that she's heard on the show. You don't want to get on the mic, do you? Okay. But the talk and dial thing, she's like, you know, it's a good thing the show's on overnight. I don't know if that would play at noon if you had a noon show talking about a creepy talking dial. I think talking dials are good anytime. Now, when we last left you, we were talking to my friend Denver in Jackson, Mississippi. We're talking about the great Riley Martin in his book. And we're talking about, I was asking him because he's a minister, an ordained Christian minister. And I was trying to get an answer out of him. And I'm going to pin you again because I don't think you really answered it. So in your estimation, are some of us the product of aliens and some of us the product of God's creation? Or are we all God's creation? And therefore, are aliens God's creation?
2: I think we all are God's creation, but we came from different systems of the galaxy. But we all are God's creation, but we have different cultural backgrounds, you know? But we all connect, you know? Because I communicate with Jesus and not about experience and visions. I never know what's going to happen. He gives me information telepathically, you know? And this is real, you know?
1: So...
2: And he wants us to all have charity. You know what charity is? You want everybody to have charity. That's the greatest gift of all. Did you understand what I'm saying?
1: Yes, sir. I sure do. But now, let me...
2: Of the world has charity. Excuse me?
1: I'm wondering, so then how come God doesn't mention other species other than humans in the Bible?
2: But that's mentioned in the Bible, but you have to read it and study it because they are mentioned other nations. I mean, other civilizations are mentioned in the Bible, you know.
1: Well, other countries, yes, it's not like they're talking about the, you know, the Pleiades.
2: Well, we have to focus on one thing. They have their own agenda. Jesus came here and got us together on earth, you know, and put us in the right perspective. We have to believe in Jesus. And he has a different name. Yeshua is another name, but he has all power. He's the son of the creator. I believe that because he has all power, you know.
1: So is God the God of the Okay, so would God be the God of the Anunnaki and the Pleiades as well?
2: Yeah, creator, the almighty creator. I'm not present one. The only being can be everywhere at the same time. I'm not present. God is omnipresent. See, I'm preaching Sunday on Father's Day about Psalms 37.
1: What is Psalms 37?
2: Fret not the evildoers. The Lord said, I will take care of all those people that do you wrong. Fret not the evildoers.
1: I will take care of all the evildoers, including the lizard people. And that needs a comma. Okay. Huh? Well, I don't know that we've gotten anywhere, but a joy talking to you, Denver. I tried. I'd really try. Let's go to the wild card line. Let's talk to Lauren in Kent, Washington. Lauren, hey, welcome to Coast AM.
3: Hello.
1: Hello there.
3: Hi, how are you?
1: Simply lovely. How are you?
3: I'm doing great. I'm here with my friend Charles, and we were going to talk about sleep paralysis.
1: Sleep paralysis. Yeah, let's go. What you got?
3: So what is your theory on when you are in your deep sleep paralysis, you're on your...
4: News from Washington or around the world. Count on New Hampshire's News Radio.
1: Maybe? Or you're being abducted by aliens?
3: Something is taking over. It could be... something that's wicked in the house, something in the past that is putting pressure on your body, right?
1: Yep, I've had it. I've had sleep paralysis.
3: Yeah, it's a crazy thing. It's almost like you're in a dream, but you're not, and you can't wake up, you can't scream. And also, if you don't have the chemical so that you don't sleepwalk, and it's even crazier, because if you could sleepwalk, then, well, that would suck. But the sleep paralysis, I feel like only certain people get it.
1: I think you're right. I know for me, I don't have it anymore, but when I had it, I would say in my early 30s, I would say that I had it enough that I went to go, you know, seek help, but I didn't want to take any medication to, you know, help me sleep. I thought it was something spiritual going on that I needed to wake up to. Because my paralysis was that of a wolf standing on my chest. And it was basically taking me to hell. That was my sleep paralysis. And once I had that, I'm like, okay, I need to go see an Indian shaman or something, because I don't know what this is, but I can't pray it away. You know, I can't wish it away. But I know it's very, very real. And I've definitely heard tales of people thinking that people who feel like they've been abducted by aliens, sucked up to the mothership, that it might be sleep paralysis. And I can tell you that the wolf thing felt very, very real. I knew that it wasn't at some point, but it felt very, very real.
5: Mm-hmm. So a question for you, do you have a lot of dreams where you are like, you're aware that it's a dream?
1: Yes.
5: But you stick within it because you feel like you have a certain purpose.
1: Yes.
3: You play can it almost out. Go back into it.
5: Going back into it over and over again.
1: Yeah, for sure. 100%.
3: I used to get this I would consider a nightmare, where I'd be falling, like kind of like in this goblin fairyland, and then there was like a knife going into my back, and I would, like, my back would arch, and I'd wake up like with my stomach onto the bed. And now I sleep in the fetal position, because sleep paralysis comes on mainly when you're on your back. So in the
1: that
3: fetal
1: makes sense.
3: Position, the demons can't get to you. So you're protecting yourself. But like, that's used to have this crazy.
1: That might be the best thing I've ever heard on Coast.
3: Really?
1: sleep on your side so that the demons don't get to you and you don't get abducted. Because if you're on your back, you're fair game.
3: Yeah, you're like, so when you sleep on your side, I mean, what, in the womb, we are kind of, we protect ourselves, right? Like, we hold our fetus, our little self.
5: Fetal, yeah.
3: But yeah, like that one knife thing, like, it was crazy, but I used to get this crazy sleep paralysis, and it would be the environment where, like, someone's almost stuck in purgatory.
1: How do you know that the goblin land or whatever that you were being sucked into is in another dimension?
3: Because I could see it.
1: Like, I know, but how do you know that that isn't another? Why do you think it's just a dream?
3: It's not just a dream.
1: There we go.
3: It's definitely not. When people open their minds and they allow the other world, and the thing is that a lot of people think that it is like ghosts or spirits or goblins or angels, that it's all negative. It's not all negative. You just have to allow that side, and a lot of souls are trying to pass over, right? So they're stuck as well. But only people that actually open their minds to the afterlife and accept it and aren't scared will help people, like the souls, move past into wherever they have to go, whatever they need to do. You can help them guide to the afterlife, whatever that could be, in whatever religion or universe or higher power you think.
1: Where are you guys tonight? Are you driving, or are you just sitting at the apartment checking out the show? Where are you tonight?
3: We're actually in front of a fire right now.
1: Oh, I love that.
3: Sorry, does it sound bad?
1: No, it sounds fine. I was just kind of curious as to what brought you to the show. Are you frequent listeners, or just tonight you just happen to find us?
3: So
5: we stumbled upon you guys with a cool little AM/FM transmitter.
1: A radio?
3: Yeah, it's one of those ones that you
1: Gen
3: like,
1: Z doesn't know about radios.
3: You like charge,
5: wind it up.
3: You wind it up, and oh, I was yeah. trying to show him the SOS, like you from can the do C-crane like company. Emergency lines. My yeah. dad and I used to do it, and my father passed away a few years ago, and so he was trying to get his father a Father's Day gift, and I was like, this is kind of a cool thing, and we just stumbled upon you.
1: Well, it's no accident that you found us tonight.
5: No, nothing is by accident.
1: Doesn't seem like it, does it?
3: Not at all.
1: There are no coincidences. Although it is a coincidence that I have to go to a commercial right now. You guys want to hang in for a second? I'll say hello to you here again on the backside of this break. We'll be right back on Coast to Coast AM.
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1: Welcome back to Coast AM. I'm your host, Rich Barra. Our final run here before the end of the show on Open Lines, talking to Lauren in Kent, Washington, about sleep paralysis. Now, what I didn't ask you before we went to break is what made you think about calling in about sleep paralysis? That just that you're interested, or were you tying it to UFO things and aliens?
5: We felt like you were like very open-minded, and like the variety of topics that you guys were talking about made us seem like you were somebody that we could, you know, kind of pick your brain a little bit, and also kind of bring up certain topics that aren't normally spoken about.
1: You know, I'd be interested, Lauren. I am always open-minded and curious. I'd be interested if you've ever tried to do like a guided DMT session to see if you could go back to that goblin land when you're sort of awake on ayahuasca.
3: I've never done ayahuasca. I've done DMT, but ayahuasca would be something I'd be a little bit more afraid of. DMT is, I do enjoy if you're with the right people. I do not enjoy the red lights. I don't enjoy being around bad energy. So if the energy is bad, it's not good. Like it's just not good. Ayahuasca, I would.
5: You said guided as well, so.
3: Well, DMT, you don't necessarily. I mean, I can do DMT, but ayahuasca. I mean, I don't know. Yeah, I don't know. I'd be scared.
1: Oh, you guys should. You guys are cute. You should have your own show. I really enjoyed talking to you.
3: Thanks. Friend Chris wants to ask you a question really fast.
1: Oh, sure. Go ahead.
5: From the diversity and, like, you know, all the things you're talking about, are you very into, like, the hermetic principles as well as like guidelines for kind of the, I mean, sacred geometry and just kind of the structure of like how the, well, the structure of the universe, depending on, I don't know, like different like dimensions.
1: Yes. How everything's sort of connected, like in that circular pattern. Is that what you're talking about?
5: In a sense, yeah. Essentially, like how everything is tied together as well, you know, like harmonics as well. You know, a jack of all trades is a master of none, but a master of one is a master of all.
13: Well, right now we're in like in a huge numerology thing as well.
1: Yeah, numerology is kind of interesting too. Here's the thing is like there's things that just sort of make sense that maybe just because you didn't hear about them in school or just because you didn't hear about them in whatever like religious household that you brought in doesn't mean that there's not something to it. Like we're talking about ayahuasca, and they say that the people that do ayahuasca, generally speaking, see the same type of little sprites, like little, you know, little fairy type people. That's really
13: like,
1: curious
13: yeah,
1: to me.
13: They're, that, like, they're like little, I saw them when I was a kid. Like, I don't know how to explain it. I was very young and I was sleeping in my bedroom and it like this thing, like it like went through the window. And then 2 years later, I saw an angel like float by. And then I started seeing, I saw my friend Natalie's aunt. One night when I was, it was like a slumber party kind of thing or sleepover. And then I saw my ex's mom's grand or ex's, like her husband who has unfortunately passed away. His dad built the house and I woke up one night and I could explain his clothes and how, exactly how he looked. And she goes, that's Don's father. He's the one that built this house. And like,
1: picked up on all that energy.
13: Exactly. Yeah, my mom did a lot of Reiki. We're a very like energetic household, but the goblin thing was very strange because they create like this mass ball of energy. It's crazy. I don't know how to explain it. I'm sure whoever's listening probably has the same experience. And they just like they run. I don't know how to explain it. Does that make sense?
1: Interesting. Yeah, no, it does. Hey, thank you guys for calling. Don't be strangers. Come see me again. I'm on tomorrow night. Thank you so much. Let's talk to Aaron in Fountain Valley, California, on the wild card line, who's been holding for a long time, too. Hey, welcome to Coast AM. Nice to meet you.
14: Hi, Rich. Thanks for accepting my call. Happy open lines Denver. I believe I agree with you about the familial truth. That there is a DNA link. And my question for you, Rich, is have you ever seen the television series Taken by Steven Spielberg?
1: Yeah.
14: I think there is a generational observances.
1: Yes.
14: For whatever reason, maybe like in the Bible of old, and it says Aaron begot Arthur. And, you know, I think maybe our planet is on some type of quarantine of sorts until we achieve whatever we're supposed to.
1: And okay, wait, hold on. I want to tie a thread together for you. Here, you're talking about Taken, the TV show by Steven Spielberg. I don't know if it's streaming anywhere, but it was basically the generations of people that were experimented. And we're also talking about angels and angel visions. Tie that to the Bible, all the way through Mary and the relatives and all the things that have come up, all the prophets that led up to the New Testament.
14: Listen, my father's father... paternal grandfather built nuclear weapons, and my sighting, which was literally a silver craft that was telepathically told me to go outside, and I go outside like, okay guys, America's Funniest Videos, where's the camera? And nothing's there, and all of a sudden it appears. They're telling me something. They're either tracking me or whoever they are, the Pleiadians. They said telepathically that we're your family and we're going to take care of you. So are they human? Are they us from the future? Are they us from millions and millions of years ago and Jesus? Like, I have no idea genetically, but it's very intriguing.
1: It sure is. And doesn't it feel like the... I say if something feels like it's the truth, put your sniffer there because there's probably more to it. I just feel like we're so close to getting it right.
14: They said the little boy, Jacob, who was Anton Yelchin, who died by the Jeep Cherokee problem with the emergency brake, he was in Star Trek. He played the Chekhov. So anyway, Jacob, the little boy who's the son of the product of the alien union, he says to the Joel Gretsch, to the military program guy who's trying to get him to know about the UFO, reverse engineering, he says, "I'll never fly your UFO." You know, like, it's controlled by your mind. Mm. Like, our souls, it's got to be something.
1: It's probably why they can't reverse engineer them. One more quick one here. Let's go to the west of the Rockies. Tom in Hawaii, welcome to Coast AM.
15: Yeah, I was going to say that, you know, for one thing, people hardly ever connect astral with the stars. That's exactly what it means, the astral plane. It's just up in the stellar regions. So anyway, along those lines, I was going to say that I just read the Three-Body Problem by Leo Tishin, and he says the first nine dimensions relate to what's in the world, speaking in sizes from the smallest to the largest, to the size of the galaxy. And in the tenth dimension, he never does tell you what that might be, but it could be a dark matter or something along that.
1: Let's simplify this for you. If people want to understand the multiverse, I think you should watch the Phineas and Ferb movie about the multiverse. They get it down. Thank you to our guest, Danny Silva, tonight. All his stuff linked up at Coast to Coast AM. I am with you again tomorrow night or tomorrow morning. Really good show. We're going to talk about healing yourself just by thinking about it. Pretty cool. See if it can happen for you tomorrow night. Until then, take care of yourself. This is Coast to Coast AM.

0: Soccer fans have been enthralled with the story of Cape Verde, the World Cup Cinderellas from a tiny island nation, and their goalkeeper, a 40-year-old named Vozinha. According to SunnySkies.com, before Vozinha or his team stepped onto the field, he had one wish, that his mother could be there to see it. Much easier said than done, however. Just days before, it seemed impossible. Visa issues and the costs associated with obtaining one stood in their way. But after the keeper's emotional comments following a match against Spain went viral, people around the world rallied to help. According to reports, officials from the U.S. State Department, FIFA, U.S. lawmakers, and Cape Verde's Football Federation worked together to help clear a path for mom to travel to Miami for the tournament. When she arrived at the airport, after an exhausting journey of more than 24 hours, FIFA officials and volunteers were there to welcome her. She also arrived just in time to witness a remarkable chapter in his career. Vozinha became one of football's newest sensations, seeing his Instagram following skyrocket to more than 15 million fans as the world embraced his story. That'll do it for this hour. For Nicole Murray and Dom Savino, I'm Mike Gavin. Thanks for listening to This Morning, America's First News.
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8: Are just opening now across New York. I'm Dave Anthony, Fox News, where it's primary day.
9: We have a world to win, because when we fight,
10: we win!
8: Claire Valdez is among the socialist Democrats in New York City trying to win a seat in Congress.
11: Five-term Democratic Congressman Adriano Espaillat endorsed Mayor Zohra Mamdani for mayor. Mamdani's returning the favor by now backing his opponent, Democratic Socialist Darielisa Avila Chevalier, who says the New York primary could be the domino that builds socialist power nationwide. Progressive Brad Lander is trying to unseat Congressman Dan Goldman, who was banned from a New York City coffee shop Sunday and issued a refund for being a, quote, genocide enabler.
8: That's Fox's Brian Yenis. There are also primaries in Maryland and Utah and runoffs today in South Carolina. Today, Iran's president is going to Pakistan, which, along with Qatar, helped mediate talks with the U.S. over the weekend in Switzerland. Vice President Vance was there and touted the Strait of Hormuz is open to shipping, and they got Iran to agree to let nuclear inspectors in. The U.S. is still pushing to never allow Iran to have weapons.
12: You can't trust anybody's words. You have to trust what they actually do. Letting in the inspectors is a big deal, but again, we're going to see what they actually let the inspectors do once they're in the country. That's going to continually be a part of our negotiations.
8: Iran disputes that it's agreed to inspections and maintains it'll decide how it will spend any funds the U.S. unfreezes. Meanwhile, the Trump administration wants more money from Congress.
13: The Pentagon is asking for about $80 billion to cover the cost of the war in Iran. President Trump is now set to meet with defense contractors tomorrow to urge them to accelerate the replenishment of depleted U.S. stockpiles.
8: Fox's Doug Lewsader. Today, President Trump will go to Pennsylvania, touting American manufacturing in Lehigh County, where he'll visit a Mack Trucks assembly plant. 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
18: Good morning. Manchester School Board is giving its approval to a new budget for the next academic year. The board deciding to reduce 41 vacancies that won't be filled, but existing sports programs will be retained. There won't be a change to the school walking distance for students. Superintendent saying the district will keep working hard to build a foundation for those kids. Sports: Celtics come up short in the Giannis sweepstakes. The Milwaukee Bucks superstar, according to ESPN, is off to the Miami Heat. The Celtics were in pursuit. They have the 27th pick in tonight's NBA draft from Brooklyn. Red Sox walked off by the Rockies 3-2 in Denver. That three-game series continues tonight. The Fisher Cats are back home hosting Somerset. World Cup continues. I'm Jake Horwin.

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1: Celtics miss out on Giannis now that they have some fences to mend with Jaylen Brown. Plus, New Hampshire's population is growing, but not necessarily where you'd think it would be. This is New Hampshire Today.
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1: Let's take a look what's going on the roadways across northern New England this morning, and we have a couple issues. First, an accident in Hooksett, Route 293 northbound at the I-93 northern split, plus slow traffic, 93 southbound south of the border in Mass between exit 43 and 39. Other than that, spot a problem, let us know at 866-999-7200. That is the New Hampshire State Traffic Tip Line. From the Exergen Temporal Scanner Weather Desk, it's Haley LaPointe.
7: Good morning. Here's a look at your forecast. A dreary start with a lot of clouds, even some scattered showers. Eventually, slow clearing into the afternoon and the sun will break out. Temperatures will climb into the mid and upper 70s. Wednesday looks beautiful, bright and sunny with warmer temperatures in the low 80s. Next chance for some thunder showers comes on Thursday with highs in the low 80s. I'm WMUR meteorologist Haley LaPointe.
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9: Clive Davis has died.

0: President Trump warning Tehran to keep up their end of the bargain or face the consequences.
1: If Iran doesn't live up to their agreement, or if they're not behaving, I will do what I have to do.
0: And this comes as Vice President J.D. Vance returns from an intense round of talks in Switzerland, reporting that Iran will allow IAEA nuclear inspectors into the country, although Iran says no visits are planned at this point. But the administration is emphasizing a trust but verify approach.
2: This is New Hampshire Today.
3: Sean Day is facing two first-degree assault charges after police say he shot two DPW employees last Thursday. Now, according to court documents, Day previously worked with those two employees here at the Department of Public Works.
4: Mr. Day, the first complaint is for first-degree assault with a deadly weapon.
3: 32-year-old Day from Manchester made his first appearance in court on Monday, where he was read charges stemming from an incident on Thursday that left two people in the hospital. Officials say it all started on Union Street.
5: The Public Works employees were simply walking down the street, doing their normal duties, collecting trash.
3: That's where police say the employees bumped into Day, who one of them recognized. Police say that's when Day pulled out a handgun and fired one shot, injuring both employees.
2: Where the Granite State turns to get all the latest news and information.
6: Earlier this month, Lieutenant Governor Pamela Yvette came out ahead with nearly 29% of the vote, a few points ahead of Attorney General Alan Wilson. Now the two will face each other in a runoff. While President Trump endorsed Yvette before the primary, he's now endorsing both Yvette and Wilson in the runoff, writing in a recent Truth Social post he can't hurt one of them by only endorsing the other. There are congressional race runoffs as well, including in Nancy Mace's 1st District. Charleston County Councilwoman Jenny Costa Honeycutt is up against State Representative Mark Smith. On the Democratic side, Coast Guard veteran Mac DeFord faces retired Navy Vice Admiral Nancy LaCour, who was fired by Secretary of War Pete Hegseth as Chief of the Navy Reserve.
2: Now, New Hampshire Today.

0: morning.
1: This is Damsure Day. I am Chris Ryan. Appreciate you joining us for the show. Giannis not headed to the Celtics. In fact, going to play down in South Beach with the Miami Heat as the trade did happen yesterday. The Giannis leaving Milwaukee, but the destination not what the Celtics were hoping for. Now do the Celtics have some fences to mend with Jaylen Brown? It was pretty clear that he was the centerpiece of this deal, heading in the opposite direction and moving to Milwaukee. This is the NBA draft, takes place tonight. We'll look into that this morning. Thank you so much for being with us. Let's first start with the latest when it comes to negotiations between the U.S. and Iran for a long-term peace deal. And Kevin Cork has this report as Vice President J.D. Vance returned from discussions with Iran in Switzerland.
2: Noting the regime's agreement to invite IAEA inspectors back into their country, and that could include American inspectors.
3: This is laying a foundation for what could be a truly transformed Middle East. But we haven't built the house yet. We're going to have to keep on building, and that's what we'll do.
2: Got to keep it going. This as Secretary of State Marco Rubio prepares to meet with Gulf allies this week in effort to shore up support for the Memorandum of Understanding. And we also learned that Rubio spoke with Bibi Netanyahu, Israel's prime minister, by telephone. Israel is not part of the MOU, at least not yet.
1: President Trump heads to Pennsylvania today. Here's Fox News Radio's White House correspondent, Jared Halperin.
4: The president will visit the Mack Trucks facility in Lehigh County, Pennsylvania. The 1.7 million square foot facility assembles all Class 8 Mack trucks for the North American market, according to the company. President Trump's American manufacturing is benefiting from his tariff policy, forcing more automotive companies to open U.S. plants. Affordability and the cost of living have emerged as top issues for voters ahead of the midterm elections, with polls showing most Americans are dissatisfied with President Trump's handling of the economy. At the White House, Jared Halpern, Fox News.
1: Speaking of polls, how are voters feeling about health care policy? Fox News had a recent poll on that, and Kristen Goodwin has this report.
5: In a Fox News poll of over 1,000 voters, 45% say they approve of the job Health and Human Services Secretary Robert F. Kennedy Jr. is doing. 54% say they disapprove. 89% say it's important for the government to focus on improving food safety. 88% say the same about lowering food costs, and 85% about expanding access to healthy foods. Roughly 6 in 10 voters, 65%, say they support banning flavored nicotine products like vapes, and 60% of those polled favor banning social media for children under the age of 16. The survey comes as nations including Australia, Spain, and the UK have recently moved to restrict platforms for minors, citing mental health concerns. Kristen Goodwin, Fox News.
1: Meanwhile, New Hampshire's population is growing, but not necessarily in the places you would think that it would be growing. Kristen Corbett has this report from WMUR.
6: The New Hampshire Fiscal Policy Institute released a report that says it's actually the smallest communities that are growing the biggest and the fastest. And you can see behind me right now, I'm in that town you just mentioned, Epping, because it actually ranks first.
7: So one of the key takeaways of this report is that New Hampshire's population is growing, but the geography of that growth has changed quite a bit over the years.
6: A report by the New Hampshire Fiscal Policy Institute shows New Hampshire's population is on the rise. From 2020 to 2025, the state added 36,590 residents. But those increases aren't spread out evenly. Smaller communities are seeing the most growth.
7: Places like Dumbarton, Boscawen, Salisbury, you know, Auburn, which are some of the fastest growing, all provide access to major highways and employment centers while retaining the characteristics of those smaller towns.
6: And Epping, which saw the fastest population growth among municipalities at 11.5%, adding 820 residents. Janet Hurley and her husband moved to Epping 2 years ago from Salem. They're one of many who moved there for the same reasons: job opportunity, proximity to larger cities, and available housing.
8: We looked at almost 100 houses before we settled here, but it was very hard to get a house. Everywhere you went, there'd be 50 to 100 people waiting just to make an offer on a house.
6: 31 communities saw declines in population, like Durham, while Keene and Plymouth saw less than a half percentage point in growth.
1: As WMUR's Caitlin Corbett. I am Chris Ryan. Up next, Fox News Radio's foreign correspondent Jonathan Savage is with us. This is New Hampshire Today.
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0: This is New Hampshire Today. I am Chris Ryan. I appreciate you joining us for the show. Vice President J.D. Vance has returned from Switzerland, where he was leading negotiations with the U.S. delegation, negotiating with Iran. One of the topics was Iran's sanctions relief. Kevin Cork has that.
1: Vice President J.D. Vance expressing optimism after negotiating with the Iranian delegation for more than 36 hours in Switzerland, noting the Iranians' agreement to invite IAEA inspectors back into their country. There's some experts out there expressing skepticism about the nuclear agency's ability to rein in the regime. Meantime, Secretary of State Marco Rubio will meet with Gulf allies this week, again, to shore up support for the memorandum of understanding. And we also know that he had a chance to chat with Bibi Netanyahu by phone.
0: Joining us right now for more on this, Fox News Radio's foreign correspondent Jonathan Savage is with us from London. Good morning, Jonathan.
2: Hello, good morning.
0: Appreciate you joining us for the show. So let's start off with the two fronts there. First, with the conversation being held with J.D. Vance and the Iranian delegation. What's the latest on that?
2: Yeah, we've had some more coming to us from Iranian diplomats in recent hours. Yesterday, Vice President Vance said that Iran had agreed to let inspectors from the International Atomic Energy Agency back in, nuclear inspectors back into the country. Iran's ambassador to the U.S. says that there's been no discussion about that and that discussions on Iran's nuclear activities won't happen until the next stage of talks with the United States. Iran's foreign minister also saying that, there's been no appointment made with IAEA inspectors for them to look at any particular site. So a little bit of a discrepancy there in interpretation or messaging or fact actuality coming out of the talks at the weekend. We know that the UN inspectors have not had any access to the bombed enrichment sites that were targeted by the US in the 12-day war against Iran last year.
0: Yeah, so again, we don't really know what damage has been done, where Iran's nuclear program is, other than what we can kind of glean from information and also imagery. But most of this is below ground, so there's not really a firm understanding about where Iran's nuclear program is at and what damage.

0: had an effect on their economy, on their infrastructure, on their sense of safety and security, as they were also badly affected by the closure of the Strait of Hormuz. Qatar, for example, one of its main sources of income is selling liquefied natural gas, and unlike some other Gulf countries, it has no other outlet for its products other than through the Strait of Hormuz. So it's in their interest that that gets opened as quickly as possible. It's in their interest that as much is done as possible to restore the infrastructure that's been buffeted and battered in the region by this. So in terms of where Iran fit into all of this, they don't want Iran to come out of this stronger. They don't want to have to live in fear that Iran could close the Strait of Hormuz whenever they feel threatened or whenever they feel slighted by the international community. So they don't necessarily want Iran to be stronger. But then also, they want to be able to have relations with Iran that are productive, because they want to use Iran to improve their own economies too.
1: So it's complicated, basically. But I think one of the key elements here that I don't think has been discussed a lot is that these nations were largely relying on the United States for economic and, you know, physical security. And that was our kind of our part of the deal, you know, with them, is that the United States is going to protect them from a military standpoint, was going to protect them from a financial standpoint. And, you know, during Operation Epic Fury, it doesn't feel that necessarily has happened. And then you have this $300 billion fund that Gulf allies are going to be putting together to help to rebuild Iran. So kind of getting back to the beginning here, like, how do they feel about this and about this overall? And has there been any, you know, projection in one way or the other from these countries about how, you know, they are feeling about the United States and this operation in its entirety? A lot has been discussed about Israel, about our relationship with Israel, and how does Israel feel about everything? And certainly that's a key partnership for the United States. But there are a lot of other countries that also have key partnerships within that region, partnerships that President Trump has sought to expand greatly in this second term.
0: I think when you're talking about that $300 billion fund, the reconstruction fund for Iran, what the Gulf countries will want to be sure of is that money isn't spent on Iran's military, isn't spent restoring Iran's military, because they're well within the range of ballistic missiles, as we know, as we have seen time and time again. But what they're also going to want to be sure about is that Iran doesn't support proxy groups that could destabilize these governments, these monarchies as well. But what they'll look when they see the memorandum of understanding that was signed last week, what they see is a lot of money for Iran, a lot of opportunity for Iran to restore its economy and to lose sanctions and all the rest of it. But they're not seeing anything in this memorandum of understanding that limits Iran's ballistic missile capabilities. Not a lot of safeguards, or that stops Iran's support for these proxy groups.
1: Right. And so, again, the money is not going to go, the $300 billion, to their military, but that's $300 billion that they can take out of the unfrozen assets, the oil money that they're going to be able to access via the expansion and opportunity to sell oil once again, that they can use on their military or their proxies. So it doesn't necessarily matter what pot the money is coming from, right, for Iran. It's the question is, what are they going to be able to do with that money? And I don't see how they aren't able to rebuild their military or continue to fund terrorism.
0: Yeah, and in theory, this $300 billion, well, that frees up $300 billion of their own money 100%. That they could have been spending on infrastructure that could then be diverted to their military rebuilding.
1: Yeah, we no longer have to rebuild this bridge, so therefore we can buy missiles with that money.
0: Precisely. Yeah, that's another concern. And I think that when Marco Rubio goes to the Middle East today, he will be presented with these concerns. And part of what he's doing is to sell this deal to the Middle Eastern allies of the United States.
1: Jonathan, as always, thank you so much.
0: Thank you.
1: Fox News Radio's foreign correspondent, Jonathan Savage, with us from London. I am Chris Ryan. Thanks so much for being with us here. It is dreary and somewhat wet in the Mill Yard in Manchester. And this is New Hampshire Today.
2: The polls are just opening now across New York.
3: I'm Dave Anthony, Fox News, where it's primary day.
4: We have a world to win, because when we fight, we
2: win! Claire Valdez is among the socialist Democrats in New York City trying to win a seat in Congress.
5: Five-term Democratic Congress.

0: Congressman Adriano Espaillat endorsed Mayor Zohra Mamdani for mayor. Mamdani is returning the favor by now backing his opponent, Democratic Socialist Darielisa Avila Chevalier, who says the New York primary could be the domino that builds socialist power nationwide. Progressive Brad Lander is trying to unseat Congressman Dan Goldman, who was banned from a New York City coffee shop Sunday and issued a refund for being a, quote, genocide enabler.
1: That's Fox's Brian Yenes. There are also primaries in Maryland and Utah and runoffs today in South Carolina. Today, Iran's president is going to Pakistan, which, along with Qatar, helped mediate talks with the U.S. over the weekend in Switzerland. Vice President Vance was there and touted the Strait of Hormuz is open to shipping, and they got Iran to agree to let nuclear inspectors in. The U.S. is still pushing to never allow Iran to have weapons.
2: You can't trust anybody's words. You have to trust what they actually do. Letting in the inspectors is a big deal, but again, we're going to see what they actually let the inspectors do once they're in the country. That's going to continually be a part of our negotiations.
1: Iran disputes that it's agreed to inspections and maintains that it'll decide how it will spend any funds the U.S. unfreezes. Meanwhile, the Trump administration wants more money from Congress.
3: The Pentagon is asking for about $80 billion to cover the cost of the war in Iran. President Trump is now set to meet with defense contractors tomorrow to urge them to accelerate the replenishment of depleted U.S. stockpiles.
1: Fox's Doug Luzader. Today, President Trump will go to Pennsylvania, touting American manufacturing in Lehigh County, where he'll visit a Mack Trucks assembly plant. 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
5: Good morning. It's a green light from the Manchester School Board on a new budget for the next academic year. It can close a nearly $13 million gap between what the board pitched and what was approved by aldermen. The board deciding to reduce 41 vacancies that won't be filled, but existing sports programs will be retained. There won't be a change to the school walking distance for students. The suspect accused of shooting two Manchester Department of Public Works employees remains behind bars. Now, they're expected to be okay. 32-year-old Sean Day is facing two assault charges, due back in court next week. And sports, Celtics come up short in the Giannis sweepstakes. He's off to Miami. The NBA draft is tonight. The Red Sox and Colorado Fisher Cats are home. World Cup continues. I'm Jay Corwin.
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4: New Hampshire's traffic and weather together.
1: Let's take a look what's going on the roadways this morning. And we got just one issue right now, an accident, two lanes blocked in Hooksett on Route 293 northbound. That's the I-93 northern split. On that spot of problem, let us know at 866-999-7200. That is an Amsterdam traffic tip line. From the Exergen Temporal Scanner Weather Desk, here's Haley LaPointe.
15: Good morning. Here's a look at your forecast. A dreary start with a lot of clouds, even some scattered showers. Eventually, slow clearing into the afternoon and the sun will break out. Temperatures will climb into the mid and upper 70s. Wednesday looks beautiful, bright and sunny with warmer temperatures in the low 80s. Next chance for some thunder showers comes in on Thursday with highs in the low 80s. I'm WMUR meteorologist Haley LaPointe.
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0: morning. This is New Hampshire Today. I am Chris Ryan. Appreciate you joining us for the show. Three states holding primary elections today, while voters in Georgia, excuse me, South Carolina, will cast ballots in a runoff. Paul Steinhauser will join us on that coming up in just a little bit here on the program. But joining us right now to discuss what's going on, particularly in New York, Tanya J. Powers, Fox News Radio reporter, joins us right now from the Big Apple. Good morning, Tanya.
1: Good morning.
0: So, Democratic socialism on the ballot down in New York, and Democrats looking to further plant that flag, Democratic socialists, after Zoran Mondani's victory last year.
1: Yeah, I think the two biggest races here that is getting the most attention is going to be the New York 10th District and the 12th District. As far as nationally, you have the incumbent Democratic Representative Jerry Nadler. He is retiring. That leaves his district here in Manhattan open. It's for the first time since he was elected in 1992, so it has gotten a crowded field of people running for that seat. That includes a couple of New York Assembly members. You've also got the former conservative lawyer George Conway, who was known for being married to Kellyanne Conway, as well as being, obviously big in the Republican Party for quite some time. He is running for that. Also, this is the race that John F. Kennedy's grandson, Jack Schlossberg, is running in. Some of these candidates have gotten national attention for their entry into this race. The other one I think that's getting a lot of attention nationally is probably the one with the incumbent Democratic Representative Dan Goldman. He is getting primaried. It's something we've seen happen with the Republicans for a while now, where they get primaried by a Republican from further right. This one is happening from his left. The former New York City Comptroller Brad Lander. He is considered to be a heavyweight challenging Goldman from the left. Goldman is backed by Governor Kathy Hochul. Lander is backed by Mayor Zoran Mamdani. Mamdani has endorsed some of the candidates on the ballot. They are not socialist. They are, some of them aren't. Like one of them is in the New York 7th District. Lander is a Democrat. So it is. Just because they're backed by Mamdani does not necessarily mean they're running on the socialist, platform or label or whatever. That's going to be an interesting race because Lander has tried to frame Goldman as a corporate Democrat. Goldman points to his record of challenging President Trump. He played a big role during that first impeachment inquiry, if you'll recall, of President Trump. Goldman has also taken a lot of heat for his stance on Israel, and that is also going to play a role in this as well. You have, you mentioned Maryland. You've got the incumbent Governor Wes Moore, the Democrat. He's being challenged by a physician. On the Republican side, there's a former state lawmaker and a businessman facing off in the Republican primary. The one that I find most interesting is that state Senate district. This is interesting because it could have an effect on Maryland's redistricting. Mm-hmm. You've got the Maryland Democratic State Senate President Bill Ferguson. He is getting primaried from the left. But Ferguson is the one who defied Governor Wes Moore, a fellow Democrat, as well as national Democrats pressuring Maryland to pursue partisan redistricting. And he said, no, he didn't think that was a good idea. So that is one of the reasons he's getting primaried. That South Carolina runoff is also probably another one that will be watched. It's interesting because there are two Trump-backed candidates in that Republican runoff, the lieutenant governor and the state attorney general. Both of them have been endorsed by Trump, which is not something we normally find ourselves seeing in an election.
0: As always, appreciate your time and reporting. Forward to talk again soon. Mm-hmm. Fox News Radio's Tanya J. Powers joining us on the HRCU, your neighborhood credit union guest line. In sports, our top story this morning, Jaylen Brown is not headed to Milwaukee for Giannis Antetokounmpo. Giannis is headed to Miami as the Bucks and the Heat struck a deal that sends Tyler Herro, one of the Heat's top players, along with three first-round draft choices, to Milwaukee for Giannis. So the Celtics not only miss out on Giannis Antetokounmpo, but they made it pretty clear that they were willing to trade Jaylen Brown for Giannis. And now, are there some fences to mend there, given that this is the second time the Celtics had floated Jaylen Brown out there as being available for a trade. So is this going to be something that not only did the Celtics miss out on getting Giannis, but also now have a strained relationship with Jaylen Brown moving forward? Or can Brad Stevens and Joe Mazzulla work past that, as Jaylen Brown will still likely be with the Celtics unless something knocks Boston socks off when it comes to a potential deal? The NBA draft is tonight. We'll continue to follow that for you. Coming up in just a bit, Paul Steinhauser joins us from down in South Carolina, where there is a runoff today as election 2026, the midterms, starts to become a bigger and bigger story with about 4.5 months until election day. And obviously with mail-in ballots, things begin well before that. A lot of discussion about the conditions, voter attitudes, all that coming up for you here on the program this morning. I am Chris Ryan. Thanks for being with us here on this Tuesday morning. This is New Hampshire Today.
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0: New Hampshire's traffic and weather together. Let's take what's going on the roadways this morning. Just one issue right now, and we have one issue in Hooksett. It's an accident, two lanes blocked through 293 northbound at the I-93 northern split. On that spot of problem, let us know at 866-999-7200. That is the New Hampshire State Traffic Tip Line. From the Exergen Temporal Scanner Weather Desk, here is Haley LaPointe.
19: Good morning. Here's a look at your forecast. A dreary start with a lot of clouds, even some scattered showers. Eventually, slow clearing into the afternoon and the sun will break out. Temperatures will climb into the mid and upper 70s. Wednesday looks beautiful, bright and sunny with warmer temperatures in the low 80s. Next chance for some thunder showers comes in on Thursday with highs in the low 80s. I'm WMUR meteorologist Haley LaPointe.
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23: Both Argentina, the defending World Cup champs, and France secured spots in the knockout round of 32 teams. Norway superstar Erling Haaland scored two more goals, led the Vikings into the knockout round with a 3-2 win over Senegal. Algeria came from behind to beat Jordan 2-1. I'm Jared Max.
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0: You can also listen to all the World Cup games on Fox Sports at 9:30. 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Today, down in Foxborough, England, takes on Ghana. Thanks so much for being with us this morning. A focus is the upcoming midterm elections, with key runoffs taking place down in South Carolina, in addition to primaries in Maryland, New York, and also Utah today. Paul Steinhauser joins us right now from South Carolina, where he's covering the runoffs down there. Fox News national political reporter. Good morning, Steiny.
25: Good morning. And yeah, Donald Trump kind of hedging his bets down here, Chris. The big election down here today is for governor on the Republican side. And this is a red state. So the winner of today's contest is pretty much going to be the next governor of South Carolina. The president endorsing both candidates. He endorsed the lieutenant governor, Pamela Yvette, a couple of weeks back just before the primary. And just the other day, he also endorsed Alan Wilson, the attorney general down here. I had a chance to speak to both of them yesterday. Also, Ted Cruz in the state yesterday was also had a chance to interview him as well. He jumped in and also endorsed Wilson, just like he did last week in Georgia when he endorsed Rick Jackson, who ended up winning the gubernatorial primary there. You know, listen, the president doesn't like to lose, right? We saw him lose last week in Georgia when the guy he was backing, loss to Rick Jackson, so maybe hedging his bets here. I'll tell you though, Chris, the real action today is going to be in New York.
0: Yes.
25: That's where the strength of Mayor Mondani of New York City will be on the line. He is backing three candidates, all of them far left, and two of them are taking on Democratic incumbent members of Congress. So it'll be really fascinating to see if the candidates he's backing beat the establishment candidates. Stay tuned for that.
0: Yeah, I think that that's where the key races are today. And those candidates saying that they're looking to continue to plant the flag and to expand on democratic socialism. And meanwhile, Democrats are looking at this and saying, mainstream Democrats, hey, we want to keep control of our party. And, you know, really, going back now 10 years ago, and you think back about the New Hampshire primary at that point in time with Bernie Sanders and Donald Trump, and what is at play right now on the Democratic side, they have really been able to hold off for 10 years, where Trump obviously took over the Republican Party and kicked out a lot of the mainstream Republicans. Democrats have been able to claw and hold on to control, but are we seeing a breaking point in this election cycle, in the midterms, and potentially moving forward when it comes to Democratic Socialist candidates? These elections may shed a little bit of light on that.
25: It's location, location, location. Listen, where is this happening? New York City, which is a extremely progressive, very heavily blue part of the country, right? So,
0: but it also happened in Maine. It happened in Maine with Plattner, which is not a progressive, blue part of the country. There's certainly some blue there, but not as much in New York.
25: It's a blue state, let's be honest. Overall, it's a blue state. The second congressional district in Maine is a Trump district, and that's where the Democrats are in maybe losing a seat up there. Mm-hmm. But Mondami, right now he is at the zenith of his political powers. Let's be honest. He's right 6 months into his term as New York City mayor. So this is his moment. This is the one chance he has, I think, to get his slate of candidates into power. And it is a problem for the Democrats for sure overall, because what plays in New York City may not play elsewhere in the country.
0: No, that's for sure. And what's different, though, is that this is a movement beyond a single individual, where what happened in the Republican Party, it was Donald Trump and what Trump believes. And he is the be all and end all when it comes to, you know, to MAGA and to his specific movement. The Bernie Sanders movement has spawned other individuals like Zohran Mondani. And I think that they have been able to tap into a thirst for new types of candidates, younger candidates, and a whole bunch of different political dynamics outside of what their specific policies are, which is why I think that, you know, going back to Maine and perhaps other places moving forward, that the candidates may have success. It's not exactly what their solutions are as much as they're tapping into a populism, a thirst for outsiders, and something that is new. And whatever that new is, if you're desperate, like was the case with Trumpism to some extent, you're willing to try that something new because you feel like everything else has failed. So I don't believe that the democratic socialism is specific to a progressive city or area of the country, and think that it can pop up in other places because of the populism and what they are tapping into outside of what they're espousing in regard to policy solutions.
25: And it comes at a time when a lot of Americans are still dealing with high costs. Cost of living is a crucial issue, and that's what's fueling a lot of this. That's what fueled Mondami. Also, anti-Israel feelings are also a key part of the campaign in New York City right now, these congressional races. Absolutely. And that's also feeding this as well.
0: That's a very, very good point there. I want to conclude on this. You know, as you travel across the country, one of the things I'm interested in most is, are there different things that are driving voters in the different parties, Republican, the Democratic parties, when it comes to the candidates? Are there different elements that are driving voter sentiment at this point in time? Or do you see a lot of connectivity when it comes to the economic issues? What's kind of the general sentiment as you move from, you know, state to state, from Texas to South Carolina to Georgia to Maine? What are voters caring about? What's driving candidates' success or failure? Are there any trends there?
25: Obviously, the economy, right? That's a problem, top concern for voters everywhere in the country. Gas prices and grocery prices are high everywhere, though they are starting to come down a little bit, at least at the pumps down here. I saw yesterday we're in the threes here, in the mid-threes. But on the Republican side, and I've been talking to Republicans mostly the last 2 days down here in South Carolina, there's still a lot of concerns and a lot of frenzy about the Democrats being far less socialist. You see that at play on the Republican side, and that's not just here in South Carolina, among a lot of Republicans.
0: Is that mostly on cultural issues? Is it spending issues? Is it across the board?
25: It's a little of both, but yeah, they often focus on the cultural because that excites the crowd, let's say.
0: Just briefly, immigration, is that largely off the table because of the success that's taken place at the border and some of the apprehension about the policies that have been used by ICE for deportation? And has that issue been minimized? And what does that mean potentially for Republicans?
25: Among Republicans, you don't hear it nearly as much as you did in the 2024 cycle. And there's much less concern, obviously, about ICE among Republicans. You don't see the protests and the anger that you do get when you talk to Democrats on that issue, for sure. Yeah, it's not front and center like it was in 2024 on the Republican side, but it's still an issue, Chris, when it comes to Democrat voters. And Democratic voters, it very much is an issue that is top of mind for them.
0: Paul, thank you so much.
25: Have a great day, my friend.
0: Paul Steinhauser joining us from South Carolina this morning, Fox News national political reporter. This is NAMPTER Today.
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2: Iran's president goes to Pakistan. I'm Dave Anthony, Fox News. Continuing talks that got going over the weekend in Switzerland with Vice President Vance leading the way for the U.S. to prevent Iran from having nuclear weapons.
3: I trust actions. And what the president has asked us to do is verify what they're doing, focus less on what they're saying.
2: The vice president touts that Iran's allowing nuclear inspectors back into the country. That's, though, being disputed.
4: Iran's ambassador to the United Nations says there has been no discussion on allowing in inspectors from the International Atomic Energy Agency. He insists Iranian nuclear activities are for the next stage of talks with the United States.
2: That's Fox's Jonathan Savage. President Trump insists if Iran does not comply with the deal signed during the 60 days of further talks,
5: I will do what I have to do.
2: Meanwhile, Hezbollah claims Israel's violating a ceasefire in Lebanon, firing at civilians, but the Israelis claim they struck armed terrorists who posed a threat to their soldiers.
6: Hezbollah is to blame here. They killed 5 Israeli soldiers over the weekend. They've been launching drones at Israeli forces in southern Lebanon, and we do expect this issue to remain a priority of conversation in the Memorandum of Understanding.
2: Fox's Trey Yingston, Tel Aviv. The polls opening now in Maryland and South Carolina for primaries and runoffs. The voting started an hour ago in New York, where several progressive and socialist Socialist candidates who are trying to win Democratic primaries for Congress. They'll also vote today in Utah. Now an update in the Nancy Guthrie case. More than 4 months after she was abducted from her home in Arizona, we're learning a second kidnapping ransom note that the Guthrie family got told them she had died.
8: The note said Nancy was, quote, buried with nature. The sender or senders of the first two ransom notes have not been publicly identified, and there have been no reported arrests in connection to them. The notes were received within days of Nancy Guthrie's disappearance. The first note demanded millions in Bitcoin in exchange for Nancy's return.
2: That's Fox's Todd Pyro. 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
27: Good morning. Suspect accused of shooting two Manchester Department of Public Works employees last week remains behind bars. They're expected to be okay. 32-year-old Sean Day is facing two assault charges, due back in court next week. The Manchester School Board is giving its approval to a new budget for the next academic year, deciding to cut 41 vacancies that won't be filled. But existing sports programs will be retained. There won't be a change to the school walking distance for students. In sports, Bruins legend Patrice Bergeron among inductees into the Hockey Hall of Fame's class of 2026. Celtics come up short in the Giannis sweepstakes. ESPN reports he's off to Miami. NBA draft is tonight. Red Sox are in Denver tonight. The Fisher Cats are home. The World Cup continues. I'm Jake Orwin.

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1: Good morning. This is New Hampshire Today. I am Chris Ryan. The Celtics miss out on Giannis. Now do they have some fences to mend with Jaylen Brown, who was supposed to be the key part of that trade? We'll discuss that. Plus, population is growing here in the Granite State, but not necessarily where you'd expect. That's next. This is New Hampshire Today.
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1: Let's take a look at what's going on in the roadways this morning, and we still have that problem in Hooksett. Actually, that has just been cleared. So the accident cleared, Route 293 northbound at I-93. Other than that, nothing to report. No accidents, no delays. If you do see something, let us know, though, at 866-999-7200. That is the New Hampshire State Traffic Tip Line. From the Exergen Temporal Scanner Weather Desk, here's Haley with points.
8: Good morning. Here's a look at your forecast. A dreary start with a lot of clouds, even some scattered showers. Eventually, slow clearing into the afternoon and the sun will break out. Temperatures will climb into the mid and upper 70s. Wednesday looks beautiful, bright and sunny with warmer temperatures in the low 80s. Next chance for some thunder showers comes in on Thursday with highs in the low 80s. I'm WMUR meteorologist Haley LaPointe.
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0: Have you heard the news?
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12: I will resign.
0: Keir Starmer has stepped down.
13: Clive Davis, we will.
0: Clive Davis is dying. W.

0: President Trump warning Tehran to keep up their end of the bargain or face the consequences.
1: If Iran doesn't live up to their agreement, or if they're not behaving, I will do what I have to do.
0: And this comes as Vice President J.D. Vance returns from an intense round of talks in Switzerland, reporting that Iran will allow IAEA nuclear inspectors into the country, although Iran says no visits are planned at this point. But the administration is emphasizing a trust but verify approach.
2: This is New Hampshire Today.
3: Sean Day is facing two first-degree assault charges after police say he shot two DPW employees last Thursday. Now, according to court documents, Day previously worked with those two employees here at the Department of Public Works.
4: Mr. Day, the first complaint is for first-degree assault with a deadly weapon.
3: 32-year-old Day from Manchester made his first appearance in court on Monday, where he was read charges stemming from an incident on Thursday that left two people in the hospital. Officials say it all started on Union Street.
5: The public works employees were simply walking down the street, doing their normal duties, collecting trash.
3: That's where police say the employees bumped into Day, who one of them recognized. Police say that's when Day pulled out a handgun and fired one shot, injuring both employees.
2: Where the Granite State turns to get all the latest news and information.
6: Earlier this month, Lieutenant Governor Pamela Yvette came out ahead with nearly 29% of the vote, a few points ahead of Attorney General Alan Wilson. Now the two will face each other in a runoff. While President Trump endorsed Yvette before the primary, he's now endorsing both Yvette and Wilson in the runoff, writing in a recent Truth Social post, he can't hurt one of them by only endorsing the other. There are congressional race runoffs as well, including in Nancy Mace's 1st District. Charleston County Councilwoman Jenny Costa Honeycutt is up against State Representative Mark Smith. On the Democratic side, Coast Guard veteran Mac DeFord faces retired Navy Vice Admiral Nancy LaCour, who was fired by Secretary of War Pete Hegseth as Chief of the Navy Reserve.
2: Now, New Hampshire Today.

0: I am Chris Ryan. Thanks for joining us for the show. This hour of the program is presented by New England College and NEC.edu. A blockbuster trade was in the works in the NBA. It was down to the Celtics and Heat for the services of 31-year-old superstar Giannis Antetokounmpo. The Celtics dangled Jaylen Brown out there in addition to some other players, draft choices. But in the end, the Bucks decided to send Giannis to the Heat. So do the Celtics not just miss out on Giannis Antetokounmpo, but is the relationship with Jaylen Brown strained given the fact that he was the key piece of this trade? And what is Jaylen thinking about, you know, staying with the Celtics moving forward given the dynamics at play here? That's obviously something we shall see over the next several days to weeks as to how the Celtics move forward after missing out on Giannis, but also making, you know, it pretty clear that they were willing to trade and interested in trading Jaylen Brown for Giannis. That's the latest on sports. Patrice Bergeron is headed to the Hockey Hall of Fame. He'll have his number 37 retired by the Bruins next year as well, and he'll meet with the media today. We'll hear from Patrice coming up on the program tomorrow. In regard to the major news stories we're following, J.D. Vance, vice president, back from Switzerland, where he was involved in discussions with the Iranian delegation. Let's get the latest from the region this morning and Trey Yingst in Tel Aviv.
1: Over the next 60 days, the focus is going to be on resolving Iran's nuclear program and keeping the Strait of Hormuz open. With the initial agreement in place, millions of barrels of crude oil are leaving the Persian Gulf each day.
2: We took in more oil yesterday than we've ever, than has ever gone through the strait. You probably see that. We have an oil gusher. The strait is totally open. You know that.
1: President Trump posted to True Social saying everybody is fully aware that Iran will agree to have major weapons inspections in order to ensure nuclear honesty long into the future.
0: Meanwhile, Iran is saying that is not necessarily the case. Fox News Radio's foreign correspondent Jonathan Savage has this report.
3: Iran's ambassador to the United Nations says there has been no discussion on allowing in inspectors from the International Atomic Energy Agency. He insists Iranian nuclear activities are for the next stage of talks with the United States. It's after Vice President J.D. Vance said yesterday the discussions in Switzerland resulted in Iran agreeing to let IAEA staff back in. President Trump says inspections will be needed to ensure nuclear honesty. Ambassador Amir Saeed Iravani also warned the president's threat to take control of Iran last weekend put talks at very serious risk. Jonathan Savage, Fox News.
0: Meanwhile, the president today heads to Pennsylvania. Fox News Radio's White House correspondent Jared Halperin has that report.
4: The president will visit the Mack Trucks facility in Lehigh County, Pennsylvania. The 1.7 million square foot facility assembles all Class 8 Mack trucks for the North American market, according to the company. President Trump's American manufacturing is benefiting from his tariff policy, forcing more automotive companies to open U.S. plants. Affordability and the cost of living have emerged as top issues for voters ahead of the midterm elections, with polls showing most Americans are dissatisfied with President Trump's handling of the economy. At the White House, Jared Halpern, Fox News.
0: Meanwhile, population growth is continuing in the Granite State, but not necessarily in the areas that you would think. WMUR's Caitlin Corbett has that report.
5: The New Hampshire Fiscal Policy Institute released a report that says it's actually the smallest communities that are growing the biggest and the fastest. And you can see behind me right now, I'm in that town you just mentioned, Epping, because it actually ranks first.
6: So one of the key takeaways of this report is that New Hampshire's population is growing, but the geography of that growth has changed quite a bit over the years.
5: A report by the New Hampshire Fiscal Policy Institute shows New Hampshire's population is on the rise. From 2020 to 2025, the state added 36,590 residents. But those increases aren't spread out evenly. Smaller communities are seeing the most growth.
6: Places like Dumbarton, Boscawen, Salisbury, you know, Auburn, which are some of the fastest growing, all provide access to major highways and employment centers while retaining the characteristics of those smaller towns.
5: And Epping, which saw the fastest population growth among municipalities at 11.5%, adding 820 residents. Janet Hurley and her husband moved to Epping 2 years ago from Salem. They're one of many who moved there for the same reasons: job opportunity, proximity to larger cities, and
7: available housing.
8: We looked at almost 100 houses before we settled here, but it was very hard to get a house. Everywhere you went, there'd be 50 to 100 people waiting just to make an offer on a house.
7: 31 communities saw declines in population, like Durham, while Keene and Plymouth saw less than a half percentage point in growth.
0: Coming up next, we're going to discuss Granite State voter attitudes heading into our state primary, which is obviously the second Tuesday in September, and also the general election. We'll discuss that with State House insider Scott Spradling. I am Chris Ryan. This is New Hampshire Today.
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20: New Hampshire's traffic and weather together.
0: Let's take a look at what's going on the roadways this morning across northern New England. And just one issue, stop and go traffic on Route 495 southbound, exit 99 and 97. Other than that, spot a problem, let us know at 866-999-7200. That is the New Hampshire State Traffic Tip Line. From the Exergen Temporal Scanner Weather Desk, here is Haley LaPointe.
20: Good morning. Here's a look at your forecast. A dreary start with a lot of clouds, even some scattered showers. Eventually, slow clearing into the afternoon and the sun will break out. Temperatures will climb into the mid and upper 70s. Wednesday looks beautiful, bright and sunny with warmer temperatures in the low 80s. Next chance for some thunder showers comes in on Thursday with highs in the low 80s. I'm WMUR meteorologist Haley LaPointe.
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0: Texas Dancer today. I am Chris Ryan. I appreciate you joining us for the show. So what are voter attitudes as we get closer to the state primary and the midterm elections when it comes to the key issues and what's going to drive results? That's what we're going to talk about right now with Scott Spradling, State House insider, formerly of WMUR and currently with the Spradling Group. He joins us right now on the HRCU, Your Neighbor Credit Union guest line. Good morning, Scott.
1: Hey, good morning, Chris. How are you?
0: I am well. Appreciate you joining us for the show. Let's start with the Iran war. Obviously, that's first and foremost when it comes to our discussions here on the show and a lot of the national newscasts and sentiment. But I don't feel that that is in any way, shape, or form at the forefront of the minds of voters. I don't think that they care about the memorandum of understanding and who gets what and how things shape out. I think that they feel that this war was a mistake. They want it to end as soon as possible, and they want prices to come back down. But how is that going to reflect in the way that they vote in this upcoming election?
1: Yeah, sure. I think so many times in so many cycles in past history, we've seen voters vote with their wallet. And to your point about gas prices coming down and the sentiment among voters, whether it's independents, obviously Democrats, but even a decent number of Republicans, it's more than a quarter of all Republicans polled from a number of polls that I've seen, all strongly oppose what we've done with Iran, what's going on with the Strait of Hormuz, and the impact it's had on our economy, and namely on energy and gas prices, because it's driven up prices on everything. So it is a motivating factor, and I think you're right. I'm not sure people care too much about the details of how they work this out, but there's a lot of frustration.

0: Scott Brown is on the other side of that conversation saying, no, I do support. There was a point we needed to do this. This was something that had to happen. It's been too long and an unresolved situation that needed to be fixed. So Republicans will face this question as it ties to both foreign policy and whether something was accomplished, but more importantly, prices at the pump, prices of food, the economic impact, and how it impacted Granite Staters' wallet. So it's not going to be a question that's going to be easy to avoid, and it turns into one of those litmus test questions of, do you stand with President Trump on this? It's a bit of a sticky wicket for Republicans.
1: Two questions off of that. First, if you're a Democrat, if you're a Republican running against a Democrat in this upcoming cycle, what do you do in order to try to have success here in New Hampshire? Do you try to paint Democrats as being all like Zohran Mamdani? Do you look at key cultural issues? Do you look at spending? Looking just at the federal races, I mean, if you are, Lily Tong Williams, if you are one of the Republicans running in CD1, what do you do to try to turn this on its head and make the Democrats seem like it's a worse option?
0: Yeah, you know, Chris, we're in such a partisan environment that I have a feeling the strategy in a lot of these war rooms for Republican candidates will be the philosophy of a really good defense is going hardcore on offense.
1: 100%.
0: And trying to find, for example, because we have incumbents running for reelection. And I sort of count Chris Pappas in that department because he's got a resume in Congress as he runs for Senate. I think we have seen in some TV ads from third parties, and we will see from the candidates themselves, some cherry-picked votes and some issues that the Republicans will try to tie to Democrats, showcasing and exemplifying how Democrats are out of touch with what voters actually want to see happen moving forward. I think for both sides, we've got a suspension of disbelief of these kinds of conversations. Politics is election politics is a silly season of sorts. And you can see a lot of times where people will sort of micro grab a vote in Congress on maybe a procedural thing where one lawmaker or the other voted yes or no on something that makes it look like they strongly oppose something that's a no brainer issue for voters that they want right now. So a little bit of homework is probably my advice to voters. But I think for Republicans, to answer your question, I think they have to and most likely will try to go on offense and cherry pick issues in voting path.
1: That's Scott Spradlin joining us on the HRCU, Your Neighbor Credit Union guest line, State House Insider. Looking at the State House, do you think that what's going on federally is going to play in the governor's race, the executive council races, state Senate, and on down the line? Or as we have seen in the past, are voters going to view the two separately? We have sent consistently a Democratic federal delegation to Washington. We have consistently voted for Democrats when it comes to the presidential race over the last number of cycles. And meanwhile, we have sent Republicans to the corner office and to fill the State House. Does that trend continue, or is the federal bleed for Republicans going to be problematic for Governor Ayotte and down ballot Republicans?
0: So I think the frustration that voters have, that you started the conversation with about where voter sentiment is right now, is palpable. And I look at independent voters, especially for the November final choice election, you know, not the primaries, but the general. How do independents feel? And they're very clearly telling us through polls that they're not happy with what's going on. I think that has an impact all the way down the ballot.
1: I agree.
0: I think that the navigation challenge that Republicans here in New Hampshire have, and maybe specifically Kelly Ayotte, is how to essentially navigate those issues where, wait, I stand with President Trump on X, Y, and Z. I don't stand with him on A, B, and C. And I think we will see some Republicans attempt, especially Kelly Ayotte, because I think she's already set this tone for doing it. She's followed Kristen in his footsteps of saying, I'm going to agree with some things, but not agree with everything. And I'm not going to be afraid to say when I disagree with President Trump. I think she's going to have to take that tack from time to time. She's done it before. I think she'll do it again for Republicans like lower down on the ballot.

0: may not really have that opportunity to step before the microphone and do that type of dance, if you will, I think that the impact on them will be a bit stronger. So I do think that national politics and national sentiment will trickle into the New Hampshire election cycle. And Chris, you know this better than I do. 2 points. One that you've been raising early on. One is, I think Democrats need to be careful, because just because people are not happy with what they see with the leadership of the country does not mean they're just simply going to blindly flock over to the Democratic Party. Democrats have to make a case. They have to make the argument for what their agenda is and what they plan to do and why they will do it better. Or they run the risk of having a sentiment that is, throw the bums out, throw out the incumbents, which puts a target on the back of Democrats almost as much as it does Republicans. Democrats have to be careful here that they don't squander an opportunity.
1: They also have to motivate people to vote as well. I mean, we always kind of look at it from the, which person am I going to choose? But the first step is that the voter has to show up. They have to make that decision. Yeah. They're going to vote. And if you're not giving them anything to vote for, they may not vote. Or if they're not angry enough at the other side to go out and vote, they may not do so. And I think in conclusion on the governor's race, what Governor Ayotte has done so far is seek to make, and her team, Cindy Warmington such a unsavory choice that either people are not going to vote for her skipper, or they're going to vote for Governor Ayotte and say, well, I guess, you know, things are okay enough here in New Hampshire, so let's give Governor Ayotte another choice. We have not seen any sort of a positive messaging from Governor Ayotte in terms of ads and her campaign apparatus at this point, nor a trying to draw a distinction between her and President Trump. And I'm not sure that's going to happen. I think that I think there will be an attempt to highlight positives, but Governor Ayotte also needs President Trump's voters in order to win. So I think that any attempt to differentiate herself from President Trump will either A, be out of desperation because of what they see with polling, or B, kind of a forced encounter where she's asked about something or there's something that has to be brought up. Scott, as always, appreciate your time. We'll talk soon.
0: All right, Chris, take care.
1: That is Scott Spradling, State House Insider, joining us on the HRCU Your Neighborhood Credit Union guest line. I am Chris Ryan. This is New Hampshire Today.
2: Iran's president goes to Pakistan. I'm Dave Anthony, Fox News. Continuing talks that got going over the weekend in Switzerland, with Vice President Vance leading the way for the U.S. to prevent Iran from having nuclear weapons.
3: I trust actions. And what the president has asked us to do is verify what they're doing, focus less on what they're saying.
2: The vice president touts that Iran's allowing nuclear inspectors back into the country. That's, though, being disputed.
4: Iran's ambassador to the United Nations says there has been no discussion on allowing in inspectors from the International Atomic Energy Agency. He insists Iranian nuclear activities are for the next stage of talks with the United States.
2: That's Fox's Jonathan Savage. President Trump insists if Iran does not comply with the deal signed during the 60 days of further talks,
5: I will do what I have to do.
2: Meanwhile, Hezbollah claims Israel's violating a ceasefire in Lebanon, firing at civilians, but the Israelis claim they struck armed terrorists who posed a threat to their soldiers.
6: Hezbollah is to blame here. They killed 5 Israeli soldiers over the weekend. They've been launching drones at Israeli forces in southern Lebanon, and we do expect this issue to remain a priority of conversation in the Memorandum of Understanding.
2: Fox's Trey Yingston, Tel Aviv. The polls opening now in Maryland and South Carolina for primaries and runoffs. The voting started an hour ago in New York, where several progressive and socialist candidates are trying to win Democratic primaries for Congress. They'll also vote today in Utah. Now an update in the Nancy Guthrie case. More than 4 months after she was abducted from her home in Arizona, we're learning a second kidnapping ransom note that the Guthrie family got told them she had died.
7: The note said Nancy was, quote, buried with nature. The sender or senders of the first two ransom notes have not been publicly identified, and there have been no reported arrests in connection to them. The notes were received within days of Nancy Guthrie's disappearance. The first note demanded millions in Bitcoin in exchange for Nancy's return.
2: That's Fox's Todd Pyro. 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
9: Good morning. It's a green light from the Manchester School Board on a new budget for the next academic year. It can close a nearly $13 million gap between what the board pitched in what was approved by aldermen. The board deciding to reduce 41 vacancies that won't be filled. But existing sports programs will be retained. There won't be a change to the school walking distance for students. The suspect accused of shooting two Manchester Department of Public Works employees remains behind bars. Now they're expected to be okay. 32-year-old Sean Day is facing two assault charges, due back in court next week. And sports, Celtics come up short in the Giannis sweepstakes. He's off to Miami. The NBA draft is tonight. The Red Sox and Colorado Fisher Cats are home. World Cup continues. I'm Jay Corwin.
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8: New Hampshire's traffic and weather together.
1: Let's take a look what's going on the roadways this morning. We'll start in Bedford. We got slow traffic on the Everett southbound to exit 13 and exit 12 down in Mass. Stop and go traffic, route 495 southbound to exit 100 and exit 97. Slowing things about 8 minutes there. And we got slow traffic 93 southbound to exit 45 and exit 40 causing a 6 minute delay. Other than that, spot a problem, let us know at 866-999-7200. That is the New Hampshire State Traffic Tip Line. From the Exergen Temporal Scanner Weather Desk, it's Haley LaPointe.
18: Good
11: morning. Here's a look at your forecast. A dreary start with a lot of clouds, even some scattered showers. Eventually, slow clearing into the afternoon and the sun will break out. Temperatures will climb into the mid and upper 70s. Wednesday looks beautiful, bright and sunny with warmer temperatures in the low 80s. Next chance for some thunder showers comes in on Thursday with highs in the low 80s. I'm WMUR meteorologist Haley LaPointe.
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0: Good morning. This is New Hampshire Today. I am Chris Ryan. I appreciate you joining us for the show. Vice President J.D. Vance back in the United States after meeting with Iranian counterparts in Switzerland. Let's get the latest right now from Trey Yankst in Tel Aviv.
1: Over the next 60 days, the focus is going to be on resolving Iran's nuclear program and keeping the Strait of Hormuz open. With the initial agreement in place, millions of barrels of crude oil are leaving the Persian Gulf each day.
2: We took in more oil yesterday than has ever gone through the strait. You probably see that. We have an oil gusher. The strait is totally open. You know that.
1: President Trump posted to Truth Social saying everybody is fully aware that Iran will agree to have major weapons inspections in order to ensure nuclear honesty long into the future.
0: Meanwhile, the Iranians say that is not their understanding. Here's Fox News Radio's foreign correspondent, Jonathan Savage.
3: Iran's ambassador to the United Nations says there has been no discussion on allowing in inspectors from the International Atomic Energy Agency. He insists Iranian nuclear activities are for the next stage of talks with the United States. It's after Vice President J.D. Vance said yesterday the discussions in Switzerland resulted in Iran agreeing to let IAEA staff back in. President Trump says inspections will be needed to ensure nuclear honesty. Ambassador Amir Saeed Iravani also warned the president's threat to take control of Iran last weekend put talks at very serious risk. Jonathan Savage, Fox News.
0: Joining us right now on the HRC, Your Neighbor Credit Union guest line, to switch gears to the New Hampshire economy, Mike Cody, senior editor, Hampshire Magazine and New Hampshire Business Review. Good morning, Mike.
4: Good morning, Chris.
0: Appreciate joining us for the show. Mike is preparing to rappel this morning from the Brady Sullivan building here in Manchester. Before we get to that, though, Mike, let's talk a little bit about where you think folks' sentiments are at when it comes to the economy. Gas prices have come down a little bit, but still we look at a major indicator of economic activity, obviously, is tourism. And officials at Laconia Bike Week say that numbers were down by roughly 25%.
4: Yeah, I mean, that doesn't surprise me because people are, you know, they're cutting back a little bit and trying to get through. But I got Mike Appleberg here, who's the president of the United Way of Greater Nashua, and he's really busy getting ready for Over the Edge. So I want to get him on as soon as possible. Mike himself has gone down over the side of the Bray Sullivan Plaza, 24 stories, 300 feet, three times. I'm going to match him today by doing mine for the third time. I'm going to put Mike on right now. Mike, tell us about this, how much you're trying to raise, and how important this is for all the nonprofits that you're working with.
5: Well, first of all, I had no idea this was going to be your third time today, and I've raised enough money to go over the edge, too, and I can't let that happen, so maybe I will go for the fourth time today. I don't know. I just feel a little bit personally offended by that. So we have set ourselves a goal of $200,000 for fundraising for this year, which would make it the biggest event that we've ever done. We are right now at $197,167, which means we will easily surpass our $200,000 goal. We have 105 participants today, which will make it the biggest event we've ever done. We have three ropes. We've only used three ropes one time before, which means more ropes means more people, more teams. We have 28 nonprofits participating from all across the state, as far north as Coos County, down to the border, over to the Monadnock region, over to the seacoast. So.
4: Now I want to ask you quickly, Chris, is a question about the economy, because when the economy is tight, you see the need get greater.
5: That is absolutely true, Chris. And part of that is, I think, why we're seeing good fundraising results is people really, philanthropic when it comes to their neighbors. They see people who are hurting, who can't afford basic, food, clothing, shelter, and they want to help out. And a lot of our nonprofits do just exactly that kind of safety network.
0: Mike, I have
4: Thanks a quick question
0: for you, Mike, before we let you go. I love unique events, whether it was the Penguin Plunge, great thing. It's so awesome. How did this come about? Like, how did you decide and how did everybody decide that rappelling off of the building was going to be the fundraiser?
5: Well, first of all, I would say that we're way more original than the Penguin Plunge, but thank you for that. nod to our friends at Make-A-Wish, but, so it came about, actually, I would be remiss if I claimed credit for anything in my life. It came across, literally, my colleague Liz got an email one day from this company called Over the Edge that does rappelling events. This is like 10 years ago now. And she sent it to me and she said, you know, what do you think about this? And I looked at it and I looked at Liz and I thought, oh, have we lost our minds? And I came back and, you know, that rappelling thing, you still have that email, send that to me again. And that's how we got started. And, you know, honestly, we do other unique fundraisers. We do a karaoke competition at the Nashua Center for the Arts, a literal competition at Christmas time. We do a skydiving fundraiser in August. Our goal is to, you know, not compete with our fellow, you know, community partners.
0: Right.
5: So you won't find us doing or a 5K or a golf tournament or something like that.
0: Which you are did all awesome.
6: Yeah, right?
5: I did it wearing a Spidey suit. I did it wearing, my family knows that I'm a Trekkie, so one year they bought me a Star Trek onesie, which is like a PJ, actually. I rappelled in that. I have no humility. To be honest, I don't care.
0: Yeah, all those ideas are great, like the golf tournaments, the 5Ks, the walks and all that, but I love these types of things that draw attention to causes and a little bit outside of the ordinary. So congrats on another great event, and good luck to both of you guys rappelling today, and we'll talk soon.
5: Just one last thing, Chris, if you don't mind. If anyone wants to see the event live, we are streaming it live on our Facebook page all day long, starting about 9 a.m., and it's facebook.com/UnitedWayGN.
0: Awesome.
7: And I'm in that first wave, so 9:30, that's when I'm going to be going down the side. So
0: we'll be watching Mike Cody at that point. To 9:30 again, that's you can check it out online there at Facebook. I am Chris Ryan. Thanks for being with us. 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
0: Let's take a look what's going on the roadways this morning, and we got a couple problems. We'll start in Bedford. Slow traffic on the Everett southbound, slowing things about 4 minutes between exit 13 and exit 12. 12-minute delay down in Mass on 495 southbound from exit 100 and exit 97. Things backed up about 9 minutes on 93 southbound to exit 45 and exit 40. Other than that, spot a problem, let us know at 866-999-7200. That is the Amsterdam Traffic Tip Line. From the Exergen Temporal Scanner Weather Desk, it is Haley LaPointe.
20: Good morning. Here's a look at your forecast. A dreary start with a lot of clouds, even some scattered showers. Eventually, slow clearing into the afternoon and the sun will break out. Temperatures will climb into the mid and upper 70s. Wednesday looks beautiful, bright and sunny with warmer temperatures in the low 80s. Next chance for some thunder showers comes in on Thursday with highs in the low 80s. I'm WMUR meteorologist Haley LaPointe.
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0: And it was expected that Giannis would be traded prior to that, and in fact he was, but he is headed to Miami and not Boston. Congrats to Bruins legend Patrice Bergeron, who is now a Hockey Hall of Famer. That was announced yesterday. Bruins, prior to that, announced they're going to retire his number 37 this season. He'll meet with the media today, and we'll hear from him coming up tomorrow on the New Hampshire Today program. World Cup has been great, and yesterday we saw two of the best players in the world doing their absolute best. Two of the greatest goal scorers of all time. Jared Max has this report.
23: 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The FIFA World Cup.
24: Messi! History in Dallas! Mbappe! Don't worry, Lionel. He's coming for you. Haaland again. Scores again. That's what he does. Does it again. The master marksman.
1: On Fox Network TV, a banner day at the World Cup for some of the biggest names in soccer. Lionel Messi scored both goals for Argentina in a 2-0 win over Austria. Messi became the all-time leading goal scorer in the World Cup with 18 goals, two more than Miroslav Klose. And Kylian Mbappe, who also scored two goals Monday for France in a 3-0 win over Iraq. Both Argentina, the defending World Cup champs, and France secured spots in the knockout round of 32 teams. Norway superstar Erling Haaland scored two more goals, led the Vikings into the knockout round with a 3-2 win over Senegal. Algeria came from behind to beat Jordan 2-1. I'm Jared Max.
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0: You can also listen to all World Cup matches on Fox Sports 930, our sister station, as iHeart bringing you all the games via Fox Sports. Appreciate you joining us for the show. Today, down in Foxborough, England will be hosting Ghana in World Cup action at 4 o'clock. So you can either head down or stay away from Foxborough based upon that information you have just received. Coming up next hour on the program, Fox News Radio's White House correspondent Jared Halpern is going to join us on the show with the latest on what's going on with President Trump. Is President Trump taking aim at vandals that he says are destroying the reflecting pool's new sky blue paint job that is peeling on the bottom of the reflecting pool? We'll hear from Jared Halpern on that. This is the president heads to Pennsylvania today. We'll have the latest as well on negotiations between the U.S. and Iran also, and a report on housing in the Granite State and where folks are moving to. And it's not the areas that you would think necessarily, like Manchester or Concord. It's some of the smaller towns have seen the highest population growth, as we've seen over 30,000 individuals move to the Granite State over the last little bit. We'll have that report coming up for you as well next hour here on the program. I am Chris Ryan. Thanks so much for being with us this morning on a dreary Tuesday. This is New Hampshire Today.

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1: Good morning. This is New Hampshire Today. I am Chris Ryan. Giannis is not headed to Boston. In fact, he is headed to Miami. So the Celtics have some bridges to mend with Jaylen Brown. Plus, President Trump angry that vandals are destroying the reflecting pool. Jared Halpern, Fox News Radio's White House correspondent on that coming up in just a little bit. I am Chris Ryan. This is New Hampshire Today.
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0: Hampshire's traffic and weather together.
1: Let's take a look what's going on the roadways right now across northern New England, and we got a couple problems out there. We'll start in Bedford. Slow traffic on the Everett southbound between exit 13 and 12. Slowing things about 4 minutes. We also have heavy pockets of delays. 93 southbound between the state line and exit 40. And also a 9-minute delay, route 495 southbound between exit 100 and exit 97. Other than that, spot a problem, let us know at 866-999-7200. That is the New Hampshire State Traffic Tip Line. From the Exergen Temporal Scanner Weather Desk, here is Haley LaPointe.
7: Good morning. Here's a look at your forecast. A dreary start with a lot of clouds, even some scattered showers. Eventually, slow clearing into the afternoon and the sun will break out. Temperatures will climb into the mid and upper 70s. Wednesday looks beautiful, bright and sunny with warmer temperatures in the low 80s. Next chance for some thunder showers comes in on Thursday with highs in the low 80s. I'm WMUR meteorologist Haley LaPointe.
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0: President Trump warning Tehran to keep up their end of the bargain or face the consequences.
1: If Iran doesn't live up to their agreement, or if they're not behaving, I will do what I have to do.
0: And this comes as Vice President J.D. Vance returns from an intense round of talks in Switzerland, reporting that Iran will allow IAEA nuclear inspectors into the country, although Iran says no visits are planned at this point. But the administration is emphasizing a trust but verify approach.
2: This is New Hampshire Today.
3: Sean Day is facing two first-degree assault charges after police say he shot two DPW employees last Thursday. Now, according to court documents, Day previously worked with those two employees here at the Department of Public Works.
4: Mr. Day, the first complaint is for first-degree assault with a deadly weapon.
3: 32-year-old Day from Manchester made his first appearance in court on Monday, where he was read charges stemming from an incident on Thursday that left two people in the hospital. Officials say it all started on Union Street.
5: The Public Works employees were simply walking down the street, doing their normal duties, collecting trash.
3: That's where police say the employees bumped into Day, who one of them recognized. Police say that's when Day pulled out a handgun and fired one shot, injuring both employees.
2: Where the Granite State turns to get all the latest news and information.
6: Earlier this month, Lieutenant Governor Pamela Yvette came out ahead with nearly 29% of the vote, a few points ahead of Attorney General Alan Wilson. Now the two will face each other in a runoff. While President Trump endorsed Yvette before the primary, he's now endorsing both Yvette and Wilson in the runoff, writing in a recent Truth Social post he can't hurt one of them by only endorsing the other. There are congressional race runoffs as well, including in Nancy Mace's 1st District. Charleston County Councilwoman Jenny Costa Honeycutt is up against State Representative Mark Smith. On the Democratic side, Coast Guard veteran Mac DeFord faces retired Navy Vice Admiral Nancy LaCour, who was fired by Secretary of War Pete Hegseth as Chief of the Navy Reserve.
2: Now, New Hampshire Today.
7: Good morning. This is New Hampshire Today. I am Chris Ryan. I appreciate you joining us for the show. It had the workings and potential to be one of the biggest trades in Boston sports history, but didn't happen. As Giannis Antetokounmpo not headed to the Celtics for Jaylen Brown, but instead taking his talents to South Beach to play with the Miami Heat. But the Celtics now have some fences to mend with Jaylen Brown after they dangled him to Milwaukee, and potential for some discontent from Jaylen Brown as a result of that, and questions to whether he wants to even be in Boston anymore anyway or be the guy somewhere else. The Celtics have to obviously work through that after a disappointing postseason, to say the least, getting bounced in the first round by the Philadelphia 76ers in 7 games on their home floor. The NBA draft is tonight. I am Chris Ryan. Thank you so much for joining us this morning. Continuing to monitor what's taking place in the United States and Iran, this is Vice President J.D. Vance returned from Switzerland after an initial negotiation following the Memorandum of Understanding signing last week. Vance touting the fact that there is the potential for inspectors to head into Iran to determine the status of Iran's nuclear program. Trey Yingst has this report in Tel Aviv.
8: Over the next 60 days, the focus is going to be on resolving Iran's nuclear program and keeping the Strait of Hormuz open. With the initial agreement in place, millions of barrels of crude oil are leaving the Persian Gulf each day.
9: We took in more oil yesterday than has ever gone through the strait. You probably see that we have an oil gusher. The strait is totally open. You know that.
8: President Trump posted to Truth Social saying everybody is fully aware that Iran will agree to have major weapons inspections in order to ensure nuclear honesty long into the future.
7: Apparently, Iran not aware of that, according to this report from Jonathan Savage.
10: Iran's ambassador to the United Nations says there has been no discussion on allowing in inspectors from the International Atomic Energy Agency. He insists Iranian nuclear activities are for the next stage of talks with the United States. It's after Vice President J.D. Vance said yesterday the discussions in Switzerland resulted in Iran agreeing to let IAEA staff back in. President Trump says inspections actions will be needed to ensure nuclear honesty. Ambassador Amir Saeed Iravani also warned the president's threat to take control of Iran last weekend put talks at very serious risk. Jonathan Savage, Fox News.
7: More state primaries taking place today ahead of the high-stakes midterm election in November. Tani J. Powers has this report on what's going on in New York, Maryland, and Utah.
11: Polls will be open in New York, Maryland, Utah, and South Carolina as primary elections continue. Among the closely watched House races in New York is the one in the 12th District, which has a crowded field due to longtime incumbent Democratic Congressman Jerry Nadler's decision to retire. Candidates include former President John F. Kennedy's grandson, Jack Schlossberg. In Maryland, incumbent Democratic Governor Wes Moore faces a long-shot challenger. Utah's redrawn congressional map left an open seat in the 1st District, which has resulted in a crowded Democratic field there. And the primary runoff in the South Carolina governor's race leaves two Trump-backed candidates facing off. In New York, Tanya J. Powers, Fox News.
7: Meanwhile, the president travels to Pennsylvania today. Fox News Radio's White House correspondent Jared Halperin has this report.
12: The president will visit the Mack Trucks facility in Lehigh County, Pennsylvania. The 1.7 million square foot facility assembles all Class 8 Mack trucks for the North American market, according to the company. President Trump's American manufacturing is benefiting from his tariff policy, forcing more automotive companies to open U.S. plants. Affordability and the cost of living have emerged as top issues for voters ahead of the midterm elections, with polls showing most Americans are dissatisfied with President Trump's handling of the economy. At the White House, Jared Halperin, Fox News.
7: We'll talk tariffs with Jared Halperin live on the program coming up in just a few moments from the White House. This is New Hampshire Today.
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2: New Hampshire's traffic and weather together.
7: A lot of problems out there on the roadways this morning. We'll start with an accident that was just reported on the Everett southbound after exit 13. There's already slow traffic there prior to that accident. Down in Mass, we got stop-and-go traffic 93 southbound between the state line and exit 40. Heavy pockets of delays being reported. Plus stop-and-go traffic as well, 495 southbound between exit 102, 103, and exit 97. Other than that, spot a problem, let us know at 866-999-7200. That is the Interstate Traffic Tip Line. From the Exergen Temporal Scanner Weather Desk, here is Haley LaPointe.
23: Good morning. Here's a look at your forecast. A dreary start with a lot of clouds, even some scattered showers. Eventually, slow clearing into the afternoon and the sun will break out. Temperatures will climb into the mid and upper 70s. Wednesday looks beautiful, bright and sunny with warmer temperatures in the low 80s. Next chance for some thunder showers comes in on Thursday with highs in the low 80s. I'm WMUR meteorologist Haley LaPointe.
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0: is New Hampshire Today. I am Chris Ryan. Appreciate you joining us for the show. President Trump today heads to Pennsylvania looking to highlight how tariffs have had a positive effect when it comes to creating manufacturing jobs. Joining us right now on the HRC, Your Neighbor Credit Union guest line, Fox News Radio's White House correspondent, Jared Halpern. Good morning, Jared.
1: Good morning. Presidents love huge vehicles behind them. I've covered a lot of administrations. And so the President Trump's going to be at the Mack Trucks facility. This is where they manufacture most of the Big Macs that are driven in the U.S. and in the North American market. So an opportunity for President Trump to, again, try and keep the focus on the economy, his tariff policy that he says is bringing manufacturing jobs back to the United States by putting a premium on importing vehicles and other goods from other countries. And it comes at a time where obviously President Trump is still kind of struggling to win voters over on the questions of the economy, affordability, and cost of living.
0: So let's break it down a little bit. I remember back in April of last year, Liberation Day taking place, and that this policy, these tariffs are going to create this incredible positive impact for Americans. And obviously, things have been very muddled in regard to tariffs, but in my view, when folks think about where the economy is at, tariffs come to mind, the Iran war comes to mind, and that the president has put his fingerprints, for better or worse, on this economy. But talking specifically about tariffs, where do the facts lie when it comes to the success of this program?
1: Well, let's keep in mind that there are a lot of different programs now, because those Liberation Day tariffs that you talk about, those kind of wide-ranging, across-the-board, universal tariffs, were struck down by the U.S. Supreme Court. So now what the administration is doing is kind of a longer process. You basically have to impose tariffs on kind of a sector-by-sector approach. And so there have been tariffs that have been levied on, for instance, vehicles. You go through kind of this investigation process, you go through some public hearings, you make your case that other countries are employing unfair trade practices, or you say that these are materials that are vital to U.S. national security, and you kind of put forward tariffs that way. And so that is the approach that the U.S. has been taking. Cars are a little bit different. Autos have always kind of been tariffed to a certain degree. That's a lot of what the USMCA and NAFTA is about. But the other thing that President Trump has done with tariffs is kind of use them in a way that previous presidents haven't, and that's kind of to create broader economic deals with the tariffs. So they impose tariffs, and then the other country gets benefits of, you know, being able to build in the United States, you know, or companies can build in the United States with some of the benefits of taxes and things like that. But overall, tariffs are an import tax, right? Mm-hmm. It is a tax that you put on goods that are brought to the United States. President Trump says that it's other countries.

0: And so that creates a level of frustration from an awful lot of voters that are saying, listen, you said all of these jobs were going to be created. When are we going to start seeing them? The administration says you are starting to see them in construction and that those are going to transition to full-time manufacturing positions in the months and years ahead.
1: Two more things briefly with Fox News Radio's White House correspondent Jared Halpern joining us on the HRC Your Neighbor Credit Union guest line. Iran, it is pretty clear that the president wants to accomplish two things here. He wants the Strait of Hormuz open so the prices come down, and he wants to see this war come to a conclusion in that regard. The second piece is the nuclear part of things, and Iran not to have a nuclear weapon. There's some discrepancy between whether Iran is going to allow inspectors or whether or not that was even discussed. Where does the president sit right now when it comes to Iran, this memorandum of understanding, which has been heavily criticized by some? Where does he sit?
0: Well, the president says that Iran has agreed to allow inspectors in, and that was kind of the top issue that was brought into these negotiations. The president has said it had Iran not agreed to allow international inspectors, that there would have been nothing else to really discuss. And so the White House, the U.S. side, has said that that has been agreed to. There are still an awful lot of negotiations going on about what that means. Where will the inspectors have access to? What will they be allowed to see? That has been the issue in previous nuclear deals with Iran, where they have allowed inspectors in, and then the inspectors aren't allowed to see anything that they want to see. And Vice President J.D. Vance said as much yesterday. He said it's great that they've allowed inspectors in, but now we have to make sure that these inspectors are allowed to do what we want them to do. The other part of this that President Trump has faced a lot of criticism for is the unfreezing of some assets that Iran now has access to, and the lifting, the waiving, I should say, of these oil sanctions, which is going to bring in billions of dollars. President Trump insists that this money that is coming into Iran is going to be used to buy produce. It's going to be used to buy food that their country needs, primarily from American farmers. We have not heard that yet from the Iranian side, but that is what President Trump says this is, trying to push back on the idea that Iran's going to take this money and rebuild its military and give it to terror groups. He says that the agreement says that they have to use this money in very specific ways, food, medicine, and buying that food from the United States.
1: And just briefly, what's going on with the reflecting pool? The president's saying the vandals are engaged in nefarious activities. Is there evidence of that? Or is this just a colossal screw up when it came to spending $14 million on this project that didn't seem to perhaps be all that well thought out?
0: Well, it depends who you ask. We certainly know that there has been that paint, that sealant that has floated up to the top. It is chipped. You've seen some people take it. President Trump says that somebody essentially gashed it. He said there was like a 350-foot gash that led to this. He was asked yesterday kind of, you know, what proof do you have? He said, I've seen it. The Parks Department has it. The Interior Department has it.
1: Says, How did they gash it? Was it a scuba diver?
0: I don't know. He says there's evidence of it and that it'll come out in court. There have been some arrests made. There have been some citations handed out for vandalism. They are probably, the president said, going to drain the reflecting pool to scrape all of the dead algae at the bottom. They have been using these kind of bubbler and hydrogen type technologies to kill the algae. The algae bloom is not new to the reflecting pool. It's hot in D.C. and stuff grows. But we'll see where this goes. But President Trump clearly is blaming nefarious actors here. I suppose we'll see in the weeks ahead whether or not the Justice Department does as well.
1: Algae expert and White House correspondent Jared Halpern joining us.
0: Not quite.
1: On the HRC, Your Neighbor Credit Union guest line. Thank you, Jared.
0: Thank you.
1: Jared Halpern joining us from the White House on the HRC, Your Neighbor Credit Union guest line. I am Chris Ryan. This is New Hampshire Today.
2: Nuclear honesty.
3: I'm Dave Anthony, Fox News. That's what President Trump insists the U.S. deal with Iran demands, posting on Truth Social. Iran's agreed to high-level nuclear inspections long into the future, which Iran disputes. The day after the president warned he'll do what he has to do.
4: If Iran doesn't live up to their agreement, or if they're not behaving.
3: The president's post also maintains funds for the U.S. that is released for Iran will be controlled by the U.S. and used by Iran to buy food and medical supplies exclusively from the U.S. So Iran also disputes that today. The foreign ministry insists they'll decide how to spend any funds the U.S. unfreezes. And Fox's Trey Yingst reports.
5: President Trump just moments ago posted to Truth Social saying 19 million barrels of oil flowed out of the Hormuz Strait yesterday. He goes on to say, in all

0: all-time record. Oil prices are tumbling down, and the world is a much safer place.
1: And soil, meanwhile, is slightly higher today, but WTI is only about 10 bucks a barrel higher than before the Iran conflict sent oil and gas prices surging. It's up to 7 people in custody now, and the plot the FBI thwarted to attack the UFC event on the White House lawn earlier this month.
2: 2 more men have been arrested by the FBI, this time in Missouri and Washington State. Prosecutors allege the plot called for explosive-laden drones to strike near the White House before sniper teams opened fire on attendees.
1: Fox's Lucas Tomlinson at the White House. It's primary day in Maryland, Utah, and New York, where this is a big question.
3: So just how influential is New York Mayor Zohran Mamdani? We're about to find out. Multiple Mamdani-backed candidates are hoping to bring their agenda to Congress, including fellow Democratic Socialist Daria Lisa Avila Chevalier and Claire Valdez.
1: That's Fox's Doug Luzader. There are also runoffs in South Carolina. President Trump likes the Republicans running for governor so much he endorses both. A big trade in the NBA ahead of the draft tonight. The Milwaukee Bucks sending star Giannis Antetokounmpo to the Miami Heat for players and draft picks. America's listening.
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5: Good morning. It's a green light from the Manchester School Board on a new budget for the next academic year. It can close a nearly $13 million gap between what the board pitched and what was approved by aldermen. The board deciding to reduce 41 vacancies that won't be filled. Existing sports programs will be retained. There won't be a change to the school walking distance for students. The suspect accused of shooting 2 Manchester Department of Public Works employees remains behind bars. Now they're expected to be okay. 32-year-old Sean Day is facing 2 assault charges, due back in court next week. And sports, Celtics come up short in the Giannis sweepstakes. He's off to Miami. The NBA draft is tonight. The Red Sox and Colorado Fisher Cats are home. World Cup continues. I'm Jay Corwin.
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14: Let's take a look what's going on the roadways this morning, and a couple problems out there. First, in Bedford, accident, left lane blocked, Everett southbound after the exit 13 tolls. Also, we have stop-and-go traffic, Route 495 southbound, between exit 102 and 103 and exit 97. It's causing a seven-minute delay. Slow traffic as well on 93 southbound from the state line and exit 40. 7-minute delay there as well. Spot anything else? Let us know at 866-999-7200. That is the New Hampshire State Traffic Tip Line. From the Exergen Temporal Scanner Weather Desk, here's Haley LaPointe.
15: Good morning. Here's a look at your forecast. A dreary start with a lot of clouds, even some scattered showers. Eventually, slow clearing into the afternoon and the sun will break out. Temperatures will climb into the mid and upper 70s. Wednesday looks beautiful, bright and sunny with warmer temperatures in the low 80s. Next chance for some thunder showers comes in on Thursday with highs in the low 80s. I'm WMUR meteorologist Haley LaPointe.
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1: This is New Hampshire Today. I am Chris Ryan. I appreciate you joining us for the show. In just a moment, Jessica Rosenthal and Vice President J.D. Vance's trip to Switzerland for the Iran talks and how they went. But first, this report from Trey Yangst, chief foreign correspondent for Fox News. He is in Tel Aviv.
2: The Iranians have put out some new statements about their nuclear program and commitments they made over the weekend. And the president spoke yesterday from the Oval Office, indicating that if Iran doesn't live up to their end of the agreement, he'll do what he has to do. Now, over the next 60 days, they'll be resolving Iran's nuclear program and the issues surrounding it while keeping the Strait of Hormuz open. With the initial agreement in place, millions of barrels of crude oil are leaving the Persian Gulf each day.
3: Do we have an oil gusher? The strait is totally open.
2: President Trump also posted to Truth Social overnight saying everybody is fully aware that Iran will agree to have major weapons inspections in order to ensure nuclear honesty long into the future.
1: Meanwhile, the Pentagon is asking more money for the Iran war. Jared Halperin has that.
4: The president will visit the Mack Trucks facility in Lehigh County.
1: That is the wrong report. Let's get this one from Jared Halperin.
4: An official request has not yet been made by the White House, but Pentagon officials have told senators they will need about $80 billion in supplemental spending to cover the cost of the U.S. campaign against Iran. That comes on top of an already large increase in proposed defense spending, $1.5 trillion for the upcoming fiscal year. Senate Majority Leader John Thune says a supplemental spending request would cover replenishing munitions that had been depleted, he says, not just during Iran, but also prior to that. At the White House, Jared Halpern, Fox News.
1: Joining us right now on the HRC, Your Neighbor Credit Union guest line for the latest on this, Fox News Radio's Jessica Rosenthal. Good morning, Jessica.
5: Good morning.
1: So the Pentagon asking for more money, some discrepancy as to whether or not UN inspectors will be allowed into Iran. What's the latest coming out of Vice President Vance's talks? Would anything substantive come from them? And what is next in regard to negotiations in this 60-day period?
5: Yeah, as Vice President Vance left Switzerland, he said the Iranians agreed to allow inspectors into the country. It was to the point where they were actually trying to call the inspectors at like 2 a.m, he said. And of course, they didn't answer because of the hour. As you just played from Trey and Jared, there was some discrepancy. There still seems to be a bit with Iran's foreign ministry spokesperson saying on Monday that they'd made no new commitments when it came to nuclear, that they would just be working under the normal rubric, normal procedures that they had with UN inspectors. The president wrote in a Truth Social post within the last hour, trying to clarify, it seems, saying that Iran has fully and completely agreed to the highest level nuclear inspections long into the future, infinity. This will ensure nuclear honesty. He said if they did not agree to this, there would be no further negotiations. So trying to clarify that point. It's interesting, though, the president also wrote, number two, that while he will lift the naval blockade, that ships will remain in the Strait of Hormuz for now. We have the Omanis and the Iranians talking right now about administering the Strait of Hormuz. And they apparently they're talking about, quote, associated costs and services. And an Iranian news agency citing a military source says only a certain number of vessels are going to be allowed through the strait each day.
1: Mm-hmm.
5: And that this amount will vary. I think that might end up being an issue on the U.S. side. Obviously, the president has called for no tolls, no costs, just like it was before the military action against Iran. So we'll see sort of what comes out of that. Also, while Vice President Vance has returned to the United States from Switzerland, Secretary of State Marco Rubio is on his way to the Middle East. He's meeting with officials in Kuwait, Bahrain, and the UAE to really discuss this plan and how it's supposed to work. We know during the conflict, the president and other administration officials had said, look, we don't really need the strait for our oil purposes. Prices were impacted because oil is set at a global market price, but that we technically don't need the strait. These countries do. The UAE, Bahrain, and Kuwait heavily rely on exporting and importing through the Strait of Hormuz. It's really critical that it be open for them. And I think they're looking for some assurances. Secretary of State Rubio also, a lot going on here. He also was talking to the Prime Minister of Israel, because as we know, Lebanon and really Hezbollah in Lebanon and its fighting against Israel has been a huge sticking point here with Iran trying to make this part of the goalpost, right? That there has to be a ceasefire here between Hezbollah and Israel. We know Israel is confirming today they shot and killed two Hezbollah members who were plotting to attack the IDF in the security zone in southern Lebanon. That doesn't seem to have derailed anything as of yet, but we'll obviously be watching and seeing, you know, what, if anything, gets in the way of these talks.
1: Jessica, thank you so much. That is Fox News Radio's Jessica Rosenthal joining us on the HRCU Your Neighborhood Credit Union guest on. What that report indicates is something that we've obviously discussed a lot. What President Trump decided to do in launching Operation Epic Fury was, you know, basically setting off a powder keg in the Middle East. And for 47 years, Republican and Democratic presidents had the opportunity to do something very similar to what President Trump did, but they didn't because they were concerned about the ramifications. They were concerned about what would happen next. They were concerned about how the Middle Eastern countries would react, how the Iranians would react if the head of the snake was cut off, and how Israel would react. What would be the impacts on the global economic marketplace? And we are starting to see, in my view, more and more how things are disconnected as a result of what happened, where the Iranian Revolutionary Guard in a different place than perhaps the parliament, who may be in a different place than the theocracy, the regime. And we don't even know if the supreme leader is living, is partially living, and what the situation is in regard to his health. And that is just, you know, in Iran, all the different factions there. But what about the Middle East as a whole? When you do something of this nature, you know, you set off the dominoes. And the dominoes are, in my view, are still falling. They're trying to stop the dominoes with the memorandum of understanding, but the dominoes are still falling. And President Trump has said, no, enough. We want this to end. We want it to end. We want the strait open. We want everything to go back to the way it was before. Can't really do that. Right? You can try, but the United States is separate from that region from a physical and geographic standpoint. And we're trying to control it, but we can't. We're trying, but we can't. And the ramifications of what have taken place, you know, is still being felt, and in my view, is not even completely worked itself through. Thanks so much for joining us. I'm Chris Ryan. This is New Hampshire Today.
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9: New Hampshire's traffic and weather together.
10: Let's take a look what's going on the roadways this morning, and we got a couple problems out there. Let's start in Bedford, and Bedford got an accident, left lane blocked, Everett southbound. That is just after exit 13 in the Bedford tolls. Down in Mass, stop and go traffic, route 495 southbound, change at 102, 103, and exit 97. And we also have a 5-minute delay, 93 southbound between the state line and exit 40. Other than that, spot a problem, let us know at 866-999-7200. That is the New Hampshire State Traffic Tip Line. From the Exergen Temporal Scanner Weather Desk, here is Haley LaPointe.
11: Good morning. Here's a look at your forecast. A dreary start with a lot of clouds, even some scattered showers. Eventually, slow clearing into the afternoon and the sun will break out. Temperatures will climb into the mid and upper 70s. Wednesday looks beautiful, bright and sunny with warmer temperatures in the low 80s. Next chance for some thunder showers comes in on Thursday with highs in the low 80s. I'm WMUR meteorologist Haley LaPointe.
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15: Friday, June 26th, the world's most exciting combat sport, Bare Knuckle Fighting Championship returns. 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In the main event, Cameron Jumpman Van Camp faces the explosive Gregorius Cisneros in a showdown built for violence. 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
10: And Jaron Duran managed to play a double into a triple, which ended the game with a walk-off victory for the Rockies in Colorado. 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Jared Max has this report.
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10: 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Don't worry, Lionel. He's coming for you.
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18: 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Lionel Messi scored both goals for Argentina in a 2-0 win over Austria. Messi became the all-time leading goal scorer in the World Cup with 18 goals, two more than Miroslav Klose. And Kylian Mbappe, who also scored two goals Monday for France in a 3-0 win over Iraq. Both Argentina, the defending World Cup champs, and France secured spots in the knockout round of 32 teams. Norway superstar Erling Haaland scored two more goals, led the Vikings into the knockout round with a 3-2 win over Senegal. Algeria came from behind to beat Jordan 2-1. I'm Jared Max.
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10: And you can listen to all World Cup games on Fox Sports 930, including that game today in Foxborough between England and Ghana. Joining us right now on the HRC, Your Neighbor Credit Union guest line, Fox News Radio reporter Jeff Manasso. As a judge ruled on sanctions use of hearsay evidence in the Tyler Robinson case. Of course, Robinson charged with assassinating Charlie Kirk. Jeff joins us right now with the latest. Good morning, Jeff.
19: Good morning. So part of the evidence expected to be laid out in court in a preliminary hearing set for early July in Utah County to establish probable cause will include hearsay evidence in pre-recorded testimony from Tyler Robinson's roommate and former lover, Lance Twiggs. Mr. Twiggs allegedly made statements to investigators that Robinson confessed to the crimes, concealed the weapon, disposed of clothing, and directed Mr. Twiggs not to contact law enforcement. That from Judge Tony Groff ruling against the defense and allowing evidence, as well as a medical examiner, federal DNA and ballistics reports. He also denies the defense motion to compel Twiggs to testify in person during that preliminary hearing, for which no electronic devices would be allowed in court. The judge is expected to rule on several other motions in the death penalty case this week, including whether prosecutor Christopher Ballard violated a gag order by talking to reporters and whether the death penalty should be taken off the table as a sanction. Ballard testified that his remarks were about circumstances that can lead to an inconclusive test result, not about specific evidence, and said that he included comments in each of the interviews indicating that Robinson is presumed innocent. Robinson has yet to enter a plea in the case.
10: Jeff, thank you so much.
19: You bet.
10: Fox News Radio, Fox News Radio reporter Jeff Manasso joining us on the HRCU, Your Neighborhood Credit Union guest line. Today, another big day when it comes to the midterm elections. Primaries taking place in New York, Maryland, and Utah, and a big runoff race taking place in South Carolina. Here's Fox News Radio's Tani J. Powers.
20: Polls will be open in New York, Maryland, Utah, and South Carolina as primary elections continue. Among the closely watched House races in New York is the one in the 12th District, which has a crowded field due to longtime incumbent Democratic Congressman Jerry Nadler's decision to retire. Candidates include former President John F. Kennedy's grandson, Jack Schlossberg. In Maryland, incumbent Democratic Governor Wes Moore faces a long-shot challenger. Utah's redrawn congressional map left an open seat in the 1st District, which has resulted in a crowded Democratic field there. And the primary runoff in the South Carolina governor's race leaves two Trump-backed select candidates facing off. In New York, Tanya J. Powers, Fox News.
10: I am Chris Ryan. Thanks so much for joining us for the show today. We'll be monitoring the elections, obviously, tonight in those key states. Also, the latest on the U.S. war in Iran. And we'll hear from Patrice Bergeron coming up on the show tomorrow as one of the Bruins' all-time greats heads to the Hockey Hall of Fame to be immortalized as one of the game's all-time greats. Thanks so much for joining us for the show today. I am Chris Ryan, and this has been New Hampshire Today.

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0: You know, Jason and I were just talking during the break with the insiders about gas prices coming down. They're not here in Idaho. They're still up over $4.50. And that's ridiculous. And it's got to stop. It's got to stop. Now, gas, oil, you know, when oil was, went from $80 a barrel to $120 overnight, we felt it at the gas pump that day. Now it's in the 70s and 80s. It's back down to where it was when we had $3 a gallon gas. And somehow or another, the prices, you know, in some parts of the country, the prices just aren't coming down. Why is that? Why is that? I'd like to know. I mean, I know you had to make your money because of what was in the ground. So I have no problem. I have no problem with that. But how long does that last? How long before all that gas is gone? And how come you raised the price when you didn't bring the new tanker in? You raised the price as the price of oil was going up. So you made all that money. Shouldn't it be the other way now? The gas, oil prices are coming down because oil prices are falling. Donald Trump just tweeted that what was it? 19 million barrels came out of the Strait of Hormuz yesterday. It's a record. It's a record. Why is my gas still so high? I'd like to know. And I don't want your bullcrap answer either. I'm tired of your bullcrap answer. You can, you have to explain why they went up when you still had gas in the ground that you had paid a low price for. Why did the price go up? You explain that to me, then you can explain why it won't come down now when the price of gas. Why am I paying the gas price for the future and I'm not paying the future gas price now? I don't understand that. Who's making money on this? It's despicable. It really is. Aren't we all in this together? Do you have to gouge our eyes out every single time? And it's not the local gas station's fault. I mean, it might be sometimes, but it's usually not the local gas station's fault. It's the oil companies. And, you know, stop treating us like we're imbeciles. Why does everybody insist on, it's like Apple with the damn short cords. Why do you insist on making us hate you every time I try to go plug my Apple product in? Because I hate you every time. Every time there's a short cord, I'm like, nope, couldn't make it. Couldn't make it a normal length. Could we, Apple? I mean, I have that argument in my head every time. Couldn't do it the normal length, could you, Apple? It's the same thing that's happening to you oil companies. And you're not enemies of the people. You provide a great service. You power the world. You make our heat and air conditioning and our cars work, and it's great. Can you stop making us hate you, please? Jeez, I don't understand it. What is the price of gasoline now in Texas? Jason,
1: it's like right at $3, and some gas stations have gone down below. I know. I'm looking at the insiders now. They're all posting their gas prices across the country, and it seems like the norm is $3.50 and above. At $3.50, Texans are like
0: $4.55 in Idaho.
1: No,
0: but Ricky, what are you paying?
2: Oh, we are coming down. Like, we're in the mid threes right now in South Florida, and South Florida is typically more expensive than Central and North Florida.
1: Mid threes.
0: I had to drive. I drove 6 hours down almost to Vegas and then back, and I didn't pay under $4.30 a gallon anywhere, just 2 days ago. I mean, I think we're getting ripped off here just a little bit. I think we're getting ripped off. But anyway, it is coming down. There is relief coming at the pump. I mean, not you, California. I'm sorry. I didn't mean to include you. There's no relief coming for you. But everywhere else, relief is coming.
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8: Iran will comply or battle in the negotiations. I'm Dave Anthony, Fox News. President Trump posted that this morning on Truth Social, adding the U.S. will ensure nuclear honesty from Iran in preventing them from getting weapons.
9: After Vice President Vance said Iran had agreed to allow U.N. inspectors into the country, today a spokesman from Iran's foreign ministry said that is false. Last week, Vance said the U.S. won't give the Iranians anything if they don't make commitments that he wants over its nuclear program.
8: Fox's Lucas Tomlin said at the White House, the president also wrote in his post, the U.S. will control any money given to Iran for them to buy American food and medical supplies. Iran disputes that, saying they'll spend it how they want. Republican Senator Tim Sheehy tells Fox.
10: Negotiations with Iran, hope don't float. We can't trust them to do what they say they're going to do. We need to make sure there are concrete safeguards wherein we control those funds. For example, if we're going to unfreeze funds, we don't give it to the Iranians and hope they buy American farm goods.
8: Speaking of money,
11: an official request has not yet been made by the White House, but Pentagon officials have told senators they will need about $80 billion in supplemental spending to cover the cost of the U.S. campaign against Iran. That comes on top of an already large increase in proposed defense spending, $1.5 trillion for the upcoming fiscal year.
8: Fox's Jared Halpern at the White House. We expect an update from the Justice Department, getting it now, on another health care fraud crackdown. The Wall Street Journal reports there are about 450 people facing charges in Medicaid and hospice fraud, totaling $6.5 billion. Another emotional plea from Savannah Guthrie this morning for someone who knows something to come forward in the search for a missing mother.
12: So no matter how much I try to come out here every day and smile and find that joy, and I will, I promise I will, this is a moment to tell you that we need your help.
8: Saying on NBC's Today Show, she's in agony amid the update we're getting on the second ransom note the family got back in February after mother was kidnapped. It said Nancy Guthrie's dead and buried in nature. 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
20: Good morning. Welcome back to the Financial Exchange. We've got markets that have been generally negative since the start of trading. We've got the Dow actually positive for the day now, up 46 points. But the NASDAQ leading the way down off 1.7%, led by semiconductor stocks. But we've got major tech companies across the board in decline. Micron, among others, sinking today as well as yesterday. S&P 500 now off 85 points or 1.1%. Overnight, we saw some severe volatility across the board, especially in Korean stocks, which are absolutely dominated by big AI chip-related companies, Samsung, SK Hynix, etc. South Korea's Kospi Index, which was down overnight, closed down more than 12%. But before you get concerned, make sure you understand the index itself is up 95% so far this year. So a 10% loss on that is not going to likely break anyone's back. We've seen, let's see, is Micron still down 10% this morning? Let me double check.
2: 10%.
20: Your computer's faster than mine.
2: Yeah.
20: So major tech companies, chip-related stocks especially, sinking. And we will see, again, you should never attribute any one story to all this. And I frankly don't see any new breaking stories as to what would be causing the new renewed concern with AI. But you know, one path that we've laid out as to why we remain skeptical of this market and the promises that are being made by everyone throughout the AI supply chain is that I think we are starting to approach the point, and we've seen this echoed from CEOs of major companies, where artificial intelligence in some cases is costing more than human intelligence, or at least it's costing a lot more than companies were anticipating. We had a story that we covered a few weeks ago now where Uber blew through their annual budget for artificial intelligence over the course of 4 months. And it was largely because they were telling all of their coders and developers and staff to use AI, learn how to use AI, and use it for as much as possible. And turns out that costs a lot of money to do. More and more, we're hearing from companies that are being cost conscious when it comes to their artificial intelligence spend. Go ahead, Mark.
21: Yeah, a lot of the spending is just indiscriminate.
20: Yes.
21: I mean, you wouldn't just pile pens on your employees' desks and say, no, it's absurd because we only have two hands. But you get it. It's panic buying because everybody else is doing it. And if there's one thing we know about corporate America is that it tends to herd.
20: Agreed.
21: So you're doing what other CEOs or other C-suite people are doing because you feel like you have to, and the market's pressuring you to do it because it's rewarding companies that say they're doing it. Nobody's thinking too much about its impact on future cash flows at this point. Forgive me, but it doesn't seem like they are.
20: Yeah, I mean, frankly, the last 15 years of the U.S. stock market has been led by a bunch of giant tech companies that had a big moat and a very low capitally intensive. What's the opposite of capital intensive? Capital.
2: Uncapital intensive.
20: Capital light businesses.
21: That's what I was thinking.
20: Capital light businesses like Google, like Microsoft, like Facebook, who were, you know, printing profit margins that we had almost never seen on that scale before. And part of the reason they were able to do so is because they could buy up all the talent when it comes to designing these applications and pretty much crowd anybody else out or buy out the competition when needed. All of a sudden, brand new technology comes along and it starts to call into question whether or not they can maintain that moat, right? If any schmuck off the street can design a new app that does something that one of these companies thought they had a monopoly on, then all of a sudden it calls into question what you can do there. And so their response to that was build artificial intelligence as quickly as we can internally, regardless of the cost. We need to do it. We need to do it now and take all of the profit that we had been generating from these other products in order to do it to maintain our moat. Some of them will probably be successful in that, but what it's resulting in is really expensive new technology for those who are using it. And already we're seeing some of that pushback. Microsoft has talked about how they are rolling out models available to them from perhaps even some Chinese AI model providers. OpenAI has talked about cutting costs ahead of their IPO in order to compete more with Anthropic. And so my path for how this all could come reverberating through the market is, if the end users of artificial intelligence, which you know, you could call Uber Technologies one of those, you could call well, you could call Mark Fandetti, right? If Mark starts paying for AI and it starts getting outrageously expensive, then his employer is going to tell him, stop using that or prove to me that it's actually worth it. If that happens, then the additional seats that we were planning on adding to the Anthropic platform, for instance, suddenly the growth targets there might not be doable, right? If Uber says, hey, we were planning on adding 100 more AI seats in 2027, but the costs are so crazy that we can only add 20, then that impacts the sales targets for the model builders. If their sales targets get hit, then they might say we're going to lower pricing in order to deal with that. In order to maintain margins, they would have to go down to the next level, the data center builders and providers and the providers of compute power who are helping to power those models, and say, hey, you guys need to get your prices in line because we can't charge what we thought we could. If that happens, then the data center providers need to go to power generators and chip providers and say, hey, NVIDIA, we can't pay you this much money for your semiconductor. We need you to do it for cheaper so that we can run this data center for longer and at less cost and build it out for a more reasonable price, at which point NVIDIA then needs to go to TSMC, who manufactures all their chips, and say, you need to do it for cheaper, who goes to, I don't know, where do they buy raw materials from in order to manufacture semiconductors? That's somebody else's job. Apparently, a few weeks ago, it was Toto Toilets who, you know, was really good at making porcelain that went into this. But if you want, you know, the path in my mind where all of this begins to contract, that's where it happens. And the question is, in my mind, are we seeing any signals from the industry that they are, in fact, price conscious? I gave you one. I don't know that it's actually permeating the industry yet.
21: No, it seems pretty indiscriminate and frantic.
20: Yeah.
21: Which is always a recipe for overinvestment, oversupply, followed by collapse.
20: Right. So if you believe that this new industry is so massive that it will continue to expand at an exorbitant rate and replace all of us, and which is just kind of a weird premise to begin with, but it's going to be so unbelievably profitable that the price you are paying to put data centers in the ground is an irrelevant cost point, then that's how you justify where we are headed right now with markets. If you believe that it's going to behave more like every other technological innovation that we've seen, which is that it gets a bunch of people really excited, capital markets invest a whole bunch of money, oversupply the market with that new technology, and then years later you find out who was actually building efficiently and cutting edge and with cost discipline versus who was just building anything they could at whatever price, that's been the trend line of most other technologies we've seen, not just the internet, others before that that you've pointed out. And that's where I tend to land that I think we're going to go. But only time will tell, and I don't see much of a signal that we're reaching that point already.
21: Yeah, if it doesn't change the trend in growth, like the internet didn't change the trend in growth, it may have helped. I don't think it hurt. But as an example, that technology, we talked about this in the last hour, that technology was revolutionary. It changed the way we work and live and play and everything else. It didn't change the trend line in growth, though, interestingly. You can't find, there's a brief uptick in growth in the late 90s when productivity popped, but that subsided. You can't pick the internet out of, say, a so-called time series, a plot of gross domestic product, or whatever your favorite measure is of economic well-being. Over time, you just can't see it. That's actually true, in fairness, of other technology revolutions, too. AI might be different. In fact, most people who know better think it will be different. Hard to say in advance, though, who the winners will be. And if there are winners, what the timing and magnitude of the rewards will be. Hard to say.
20: Let's take a quick break. When we come back, we're playing a little bit of trivia here next on the Financial Exchange.
1: 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We'll get you caught up on anything and everything you might have missed right here on the Financial Exchange.
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26: 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In the main event, Cameron Jumpman Van Camp faces the explosive Gregorius Cisneros in a showdown built for violence. In the co-main event, destruction takes center stage when the boogeyman Arnold Boumaier Adams collides with Steve Panda Banks in an all-out battle for heavyweight supremacy. Watch it all live on the BKFC app. Download it at BKFC.com.
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0: 1989, Batman, starring Michael Keaton and Jack Nicholson, premiered in theaters across the country. Jack Nicholson made a reported $60 million for his portrayal of the Joker, but he almost missed out on the giant payday because he originally balked at playing the role. When Jack hesitated, the studio offered the role of the Joker to a comedy legend. So our trivia question today, which comedy superstar was offered the Joker if Jack Nicholson turned down the role? Once again, which comedy superstar was offered the Joker if Jack Nicholson turned down the role? Be the fifth person today to text us at 617-362-1385 with the correct answer, along with keyword trivia. You'd win a Financial Exchange Show t-shirt. Once again, the fifth correct response to text us to the number 617-362-1385 with the correct answer, along with keyword trivia. We'll win that t-shirt. See complete contest rules at financialexchangeshow.com.
1: We will receive a reading on inflation on Thursday of this week. And taking a look at the forecasts that are out there, we're expected to see a whopping year-over-year inflation rate of 4.1% from the PCE price index. When you strip out the food and energy pieces of it, which have been driven by the Iran war, you're still expected to get a reading of 3.4%. Now, Kevin Warsh might want to do away with the firm 2% price target and focus on stability generally, but 3.4%,
2: no
1: matter.
2: He didn't say that.
1: No, he did not. He actually stuck to the 2% price target when asked specifically about it. But
2: sorry, I didn't mean to snap
1: at 3.4%. I don't
2: think defend Warsh until there's reason not to. Forgive me.
1: At 3.4%, I don't think you can call prices stable any stretch of the imagination.
2: Well, if stable means low volatility, that's not the case, because inflation is like all it's higher. It's also more volatile.
1: Yep.
2: That's all I had to say.
1: When we take a look here, the obvious repercussion for you, me, and everybody else is that for the last 12 months now, wages are not keeping pace with, in the aggregate, are not keeping pace with inflation. They are down year over year. And, you know, the problem with that, as we saw back in 2022, is nobody likes it when prices are going up more than their wages. Nobody likes it when prices are going up generally, even if over the last few years your wages kept pace.
2: True.
1: But when you have prices going in the wrong direction, it leads towards all sorts of societal problems, not to mention, you know, I'm not even painting the worst case scenarios when price hikes get embedded into the psyche of how people behave. I don't think we're there yet, based on what we're seeing from expectations on inflation. But you have a bunch of dissatisfied people. On one hand, I will say that it's unlikely that this can last for long, right? Inflation is...
2: You mean unlikely that it'll stay at 4% on... I'm rounding a little bit for very long? Is that what you mean?
1: No, what I mean is that it's unlikely that price increases can maintain a higher level than wages for a prolonged period of time.
2: Oh, well...
1: They have historically, yeah, not so much.
2: 70. When people make that statement, they're generally using average hourly earnings and the CPI inflation rate. And so in the 70s, real wages declined.
1: Yeah.
2: Inflation grew faster than the average hourly wage.
1: The reason I would think
2: what you're saying is, I'm sorry, but you're saying it's like it's not sustainable. Something's going to happen politically. There'll be a change of leadership at the Fed or something. Yeah, I agree with that. It's not going to happen.
1: The reason I would think is because, frankly, prices are a culmination of what people can afford to pay. And if their wages aren't keeping pace with that, there's only so much you can stretch a dollar. Ultimately, if your wages aren't keeping pace with inflation,
2: it
1: wouldn't seem to be able to go on very long. I guess on the other hand, so to this point, we've been describing inflation as a result of the oil price shock. Clearly, when we're getting to 3.4% on the core, it's not just an oil price shock that is causing all the inflation that we are seeing right now. And one area that I could see getting very disjointed from the average consumer and wages would be the massive rush to spend money on artificial intelligence. That does not seem to be crucially dominated based on what consumers are willing to spend money on. That's not why they are building out this infrastructure. And I can't say that, hey, you know, electronics prices for smartphones are what's driving the inflation piece forward. But I think this boom that we are seeing is at least contributing to low unemployment, wage gains in certain areas, and higher economic activity generally, which is contributing to the higher prices. And so while generally I don't think that it's sustainable to see wages come in at a lower rate than inflation for a prolonged period of time, it can happen for a pretty long period of time without a correction to the overall scenario.
2: Okay, so the Fed's dilemma, and it's a perennial dilemma, is we can't do anything about the price. We can't do anything about the shock. It could be an oil price shock. It could be a favorable shock, like a productivity shock. In this case, it's energy. And that's going to work in the other direction over the next few months. We're going to see some disinflation. Headline PCE or CPI should come down a lot over the next couple of months. Core may not come down as much. So does that mean the Fed can afford to cut or even stand pat? Not necessarily. As you point out, the forces driving headline inflation are different than the forces that drive underlying or trend inflation. You could think of

0: 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June 26th through 28th. Don't miss out on the action.
1: Big transfer news today.
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7: I've seen another tech sell-off today, with global markets being impacted after South Korea's index sunk nearly 10% over worries about heavy AI spending. Right now, the Dow is off only 31 points. S&P 500 now down 1.25%. NASDAQ down about 1.9%, or 491 points lower. Russell 2000 is down just over 0.9%. 10-year treasury yield is down 2 basis points and now at 4.48%. And oil down about 1%, trading at $73 a barrel. Several chip names are seeing losses on the day, with Micron now down 11%, and both Intel and NVIDIA dropping almost 4%. Meanwhile, after notching its third straight day of losses and plummeting 16% yesterday, SpaceX now bouncing back over 2% today. The stock did briefly fall below its debut price of $150 earlier this morning. Elsewhere, Oracle disclosed it had cut 21,000 jobs, or about 13% of its workforce, over the last fiscal year as part of an AI-focused reorganization. The stock is down by 3%. And Meta announced a new set of smart glasses called Meta Glasses, with new designs and a starting price of $299, $80 less than the price tag for the company's entry-level second-generation Meta Ray-Ban glasses. I'm Tucker Silva, and that is Wall Street Watch. And in the previous segment, we asked you the trivia question: which comedy superstar was offered the Joker if Jack Nicholson turned down the role? That would be Robin Williams. And Matt from Harwich, Mass. Is our winner today, taking home a Financial Exchange Show t-shirt. Congrats to Matt. And we play trivia every day here on the Financial Exchange. 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
8: Piece from the Wall Street Journal on the 4% rule and how there's a better retirement spending plan than the 4% rule. And I agree, I'm just not sure that this is a useful piece for the general public. But if you're not familiar, the 4% rule was created, I think, during the 1980s. And the creator, a financial planner at the time, basically drew out a scenario where, look, if you had a 50-50 portfolio of stocks and bonds, which in the 1980s were paying a heck of a lot more on the bonds than they are now, and owned that for the rest of your life, retiring at age 65, you'd be able to sustainably withdraw 4% of your portfolio's value per year. And when he backtested it, there were no scenarios where you ran out of money. Even in, you know, the worst of the worst financial markets, this allocation combined with this withdrawal strategy put you in a pretty safe place. Since then, it's been pointed out a few things. One, bond rates are a heck of a lot lower than anybody thought that they would have gotten to. Stock returns have been far higher than where people thought they would get to over the last 30 years. And people are living longer than they were back in the 1980s when this was all looked at. So a few things that are brought up in this. Hey, you know, maybe the 4% rule is too inflexible. Your life expectancy should be taken into account. It doesn't account for things like the one-offs in life that happen every few years. You got a kid that gets married, you give them a gift, you have a nursing home event. All of these things don't really get accounted for with the 4% rule. If you're going to use it, here's where I think the 4% rule is actually a useful starting point. If you are doing things on your own and you're trying to get a general sense of, at retirement, am I close to having the right amount of money or enough money to sustainably, you know, deal with retirement? Here's how you can think of it. Take a look at my total portfolio value, assuming that your portfolio is diversified and age appropriate for where you are in life. Take 4% of that portfolio value, add it to your Social Security or other pension type income that you will have coming in at retirement. And if, generally speaking, that income number is going to be more than enough to cover your expenses, you may be at a pretty good point for your retirement. If it is well under, you might still be okay, but there's a lot of work that needs to get done about the details to understand why you're well under and how it's going to impact things. Then you need to do the additional work. Then you need to layer on the different things like what happens if one of us passes away because we're a married couple and I lose that pension income. How's it going to impact me? What if one of us has a big expensive nursing home stay? How do my Social Security benefits actually work? When should I take them? Like there's so much more that goes into it. But if all you're attempting to do is assess whether or not you're in the right ballpark for retirement, I do actually think that the 4% rule can add some value at this stage when serving as a guidepost for how am I doing, generally speaking, when I'm coming along. If you are in that camp and you're trying to assess your readiness for retirement, I've two things for you that I'd like to, you know, point out. One, you can request our new guide from the Armstrong Advisory Group for the month of June. It's crucial to anyone heading towards retirement that's got a retirement plan. It's all about understanding required minimum distributions, whether you have your own retirement account or recently inherited one. This guide will fill you in on all the rules and regulations when it comes to required distributions. Two, in 2 days, we're actually hosting a retirement readiness seminar down in Quincy, all about the two specific subjects of Social Security and Medicare. Two most common questions we get as financial advisors is how these programs work and how they're going to affect your personal retirement. 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
8: We are now below $4 a gallon on the national average for a gallon of gasoline. We're sitting at $3 and rounding here 93 cents on the national average, according to AAA. That's from, $4.50 range, $4.60 range that we were in just a month ago. To Mark's point earlier, it'll start getting reflected in inflation numbers in all likelihood when we get those in July for the month of June. A bit of disinflation coming here. But a piece from the New York Times, America's thirst for gasoline may not recover after Iran war. And bull, not happening. I do not believe for one second that because of the price increases from the Iran war, we're all going to start suddenly driving Priuses, which is what you'd need to happen if America's thirst for gasoline was going to not recover.
10: This is the third Gulf War in the past 3 decades. Am I right?
8: Or yes.
10: Yeah. Okay. I mean, technically not a war, as as long. Whatever. It's a conflict. It's the third disruption in energy supplies, the third spike in energy prices, just the past 3 decades.
8: Yeah.
10: Not going back to the 70s.
8: And what's been the trend on Americans' car purchase?
10: They retrench a little bit. They change their habits a little bit in the short term, and then we fall back into the same old
8: I want a giant bad SUV habits. That's massive, and I want a $90,000 pickup truck.
10: I'm not judging it. A lot of men and women need them for work and stuff, but plenty of people don't. And occasionally
8: makes it feel good.
10: I'm not a psychiatrist. I don't know why somebody buys a because they like it. They got a big family, but you have a big family too, though, and you don't feel compelled to.
8: I mean,
10: you have a minivan.
8: I got a minivan. Yeah.
10: Yeah. Which
8: I
10: is...
8: just think that minivans are cool. So, you know, I've talked about that quite at length. I got a TV that folds out of the back. Pretty nice car, personally.
10: But we're not begrudging people who buy a big car. If you can afford it, great. But you don't buy a Suburban and then complain about the price of gas.
8: Yeah. I just don't see any indication that what is looking like a temporary price hike on gasoline is going to lead to Americans changing their long-term preferences.
10: Said, yeah, it never has.
8: I don't buy it. Maybe there's something taking hold here with the technological advancement of hybrid engines that Toyota's having a lot of success with. But again, I don't know. I'm not seeing that really permeating the overall car buying experience, that it's going to permanently decrease demand for gasoline.
10: My hope is that it changes American car makers thinking, GM and Ford specifically, about sedans. They've abandoned that market almost entirely. And just in the interest of diversification, had this conflict been more drawn out than it was, and it could still be. We get conflicting news reports like every hour on where these so-called peace talks stand. They'll wish they had a sedan or two in their lineup, probably.
8: I would think so, but once again, we are 3 months into this conflict, and I see nothing indicating significant changes to American car buying habits. So I'm with you. I think it was I'm worried that it was a mistake on the part of the American auto manufacturers to abandon the sedan in favor of EVs and pickup trucks only. But there's not a lot that we are doing to contradict that.
10: And, Mike, we do everything direction. We can to keep gas purchases artificially high during these disruption periods. Mm-hmm. We release oil from the strategic reserve.
8: Cut the gas tax.
10: We do everything we can to make sure people don't change their habits. And I'm not going to judge that.
8: Good politics.
10: It's good. It's certainly good short-term politics. And it swings with the regime in power, too. Last regime was pushing us to buy alternative energy-powered stuff. This regime seems to think that we don't need to go in that direction. So, like, your head spins. What should I even bother listening to whoever's in power?
8: Let's take a quick break. When we come back, a bit of Stack Roulette is next on the Financial Exchange.
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0: Mark, what do you have to kick things off?
1: Finally, giving meaningful financial support to nuclear power, Mike. Wall Street Journal reports in an exclusive, U.S. bets billions of dollars in low-cost loans can revive nuclear power. The Trump administration's DOE, Department of Energy, is going to be offering about $17.5 billion in low-interest loans to utilities to finance the building of Westinghouse nuclear reactors, aiming to speed up construction of about 10 reactors over the next, say, decade. So it'll take about a decade or so for these to come online. But good news in the sense that it's real money and a streamlined regulatory process to get moving again with this form of cheap once they're up and running. And many people laugh at that adjective when used to describe nuclear energy. But in many ways, all costs considered, including environmental, a cheap and, of course, independent way to generate energy. About time.
0: Yeah, I'm very much in favor of this structure, too, the idea of low-cost loans being put out there by the government in order to support public works projects, as opposed to the path that we've been taking recently with companies, which is acquiring their stock.
1: Oh, God, no.
0: There's
1: a word for that.
0: I like to draw a contrast here, right? The United States seems to have a strategic initiative they want to put in place, which is to develop nuclear, to develop electricity generation capacity. And one of the key ways they can do so is through nuclear power, among other sources. And so their path is, hey, we're going to provide low-cost loans in order to go build that stuff out because it's really expensive. The other path would be to say that we think, the U.S. government thinks, that this company specifically is going to be the best at building.
1: Well, I haven't heard. Well, we're partnering with Westinghouse because they're the only ones that make these AP1000 reactor. They're proven.
0: Right. But the point that I'm trying to make here is I draw a big distinction between this version of things, which is, hey, we are offering financing capacity and, you know, a buyer of this energy to incentivize the construction of this stuff, rather than we are taking ownership in XYZ company. The U.S. government taking ownership into separate companies in different industries, I think, is a mistake. I think it stifles competition, and it leaves big questions as to what the long-term plan is with America's ownership of these companies now, 10 years from now, when somebody else is in charge of, you know, being a steward of those shares. So I like this approach, and I just like drawing contrast to what we've been doing over the course of the last couple of years here. A Tesla crashed into a Texas home in the Houston area, killing a woman, not the driver of the vehicle, the woman that was sitting in the home that the vehicle was collided into. And more and more, I'm coming to the conclusion that we just can't have nice things. I drive a Ford that has their own version of self-driving technology in this, which is, from my experience, not quite as advanced as the Tesla self-driving piece. It's specifically to highways only. They only map it out there. And even as such, it makes mistakes all the time. All the time. You have to monitor it. You have to have your eyes on the road.
1: What kind of mistakes? Can you give an example?
0: It will accelerate too much around a corner and then just change into the wrong lane because it's out of control.
1: Huh.
0: It happens on 128 for me. Almost every time I drive around this specific corner, it'll take a corner too hot and it will just start moving into the lane next to it, and you know, you have to take control.
1: So
0: it retains
1: no memory of that experience of you taking control.
0: Correct. Does not build on itself, has not improved on itself one bit. Fortunately, in the Ford version, their safety measure is that it actually tracks your eyeballs, and if your eyeballs go look over at the cool new construction on the left, it basically starts beeping at you and says, you know,
1: okay,
0: keep
1: so
0: your
1: what's
0: eyes
1: the point
0: the
1: of self-driving if you're not, if you're petrified the whole time? It's going to veer off course.
0: Yeah, you know.
1: But does it help? Do you find it? Are you more or less relaxed? You don't seem more relaxed.
0: I find that I am far calmer and more relaxed in heavy traffic. Because if I'm in bumper-to-bumper traffic, it's doing an excellent job of keeping me in my lane and on the road and not needing to constantly press the pedal. I find it pretty useful. I also think that just about every major auto manufacturer out there has a less advanced technology that basically does the same thing.
1: Is that like adaptive cruise control?
0: Adaptive cruise control basically does the same thing when you're in heavy traffic like that. But what we're seeing time and time again, it's been a little while since a Tesla driver has done something like this. By the way, the video is horrifying.
2: I was just about to say that.
0: The video
2: guy
0: is
2: was
0: just horrifying.
2: Lying.
0: Well, that's the thing, is he And likely it wasn't doing it. Like he likely had
2: with the
0: a
2: car,
0: max speed set to his Tesla, was probably reading a book or something stupid like that, and plowed into this home at what seemed like 50 miles an hour, according to the video.
2: I think it was faster than that. But still, yeah, it was a horrifying video. And it looked like it was set in like a cul-de-sac almost.
0: Yeah, it was not on a highway.
2: Right.
0: It was very much in a quiet, what seemed like from the video, which was came from a Ring video doorbell, a low traffic, quiet neighborhood. So I, you know, investigators are looking into what were the conditions of the crash. And, you know, I'm coming to foregone conclusions here. But, man, it sure seems like we can't handle nice things like this. One, it seems like the technology is not there for the use cases that people are deploying it with. We've seen countless cases where, I call them careless people rather than stupid people. Careless people are using this technology in ways that they shouldn't. There was the case where a guy was using it from the back seat a few years ago and crashed and died. And this is the worst case scenario because the person crashed the vehicle and rather than accidentally killing themselves, killed an innocent bystander who, you know, shouldn't have been subject to the less than ready for prime technology as well as the person that was ignoring the rules. That's all the time we have for the show today. Markets are down. S&P's off 1.2%. NASDAQ's down 1.8% on chip concerns and big sell-offs in that space. We'll have a full recap and more tomorrow on the Financial Exchange. Have a great rest of your day.
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8: No one can ever be as good as this right here.
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9: A record fraud crackdown. I'm Lisa Brady, Fox News. More than 450 people now charged across the U.S. in just the past 2 weeks for schemes totaling more than $6 billion in fraud. And Assistant Attorney General Colin McDonald says it's more than just stealing taxpayer dollars.
16: Our sick, needy, and elderly, placing their faith in the gift of medicine, were neglected, ignored, and used for personal profit.
9: Health Secretary Robert F. Kennedy Jr. says the goal now is to stop and prevent fraud. He says under the previous administration, it was pay first, then chase.
17: And when I ask people the careers at HHS, how could you do this? This is crazy. Because, of course, we never claw back anything. They said that they were told to focus on enrollment and not fraud.
9: One of the latest defendants charged with hospice fraud is accused of buying a Rolls Royce while using names from coroners to make it appear he was treated actual patients who were dying. An evacuation plan underway for some 11,000 seafarers stranded around the Strait of Hormuz. A UN agency just announcing it, saying the large-scale operation will be a coordinated effort involving Iran, Oman, the U.S., and others to help get ships through the strait. This as a ceasefire continues while the U.S. and Iran negotiate a longer-term deal, though there's already disagreement on progress made so far.
18: Now, True Social, the president saying that Iran will not get any money that can be used to sow chaos in the Middle East again. He adds that the money and or sanctions that the U.S. Treasury is releasing goes in escrow controlled by the USA and will be used for the purchase of food and medical supplies exclusively from the United States, including corn, wheat, and soybeans from our great American farmers. Now, in the Oval Office yesterday, the president says that his red lines will be met.
9: Fox Business's Edward Lawrence, Iran, says it will control spending, also disputing any agreement yet on allowing U.N. nuclear inspectors to return. 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
1: For President Trump, I'm Lisa LaSera, Fox News. As the Senate passes a measure that would block further military action against Iran, though it's largely symbolic.
2: It did pass 50-48. Among the GOP yeses were Cassidy, Collins, Paul, and Murkowski. John Fetterman, the Democrat, voted no.
1: Fox's Aisha Hosni at the White House. Two Republican senators were absent, Mitch McConnell and Dave McCormick, who was with the president in Pennsylvania. Senate Democratic leader Chuck Schumer says Democrats want to end the conflict.
3: This war is disgusting, and we hate it, and it should be ended immediately.
1: Schumer has repeatedly called on the Trump administration to release details of the Iran deal to Congress. The president in the battleground state of Pennsylvania making his economic pitch.
4: President Trump traveled to Pennsylvania's Lehigh Valley in a Mack Trucks factory to make his case for tariffs.
5: How don't you pay a tariff? You build your factory here and you hire American workers. It's quite simple, actually.
4: The president says tariffs on vehicles, including heavy-duty trucks like the ones made by Mack, will mean more of those trucks manufactured in the U.S.
5: All American roads will be filled with American trucks very shortly. Very few people are able to compete with us anymore.
4: President Trump is trying to reverse polling that shows a majority of voters disapprove of his handling of the economy and tariff policies.
1: Fox's Jared Halpern at the White House. Germany's national railway operator says it's halted trains across the country because of a problem with the digital radio system. There's no immediate word on the cause of the problem. That's according to the German news agency DPA. Wall Street pullbacks on tech companies sent the major indexes lower. The Dow lost 45. The Nasdaq minus 579. The S&P down 107. The price of oil now at $73 a barrel for August delivery as tensions with Iran have somewhat eased. 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
1: Federal investigators have released more information on what caused the collapse of a Florida condo, which killed nearly 100 people.
7: Nearly 5 years after the collapse of the 12-story Champlain Tower South in Surfside, Florida, investigators from the National Institute of Standards and Technology's National Construction Safety Team explained their findings on the disaster's cause. They pointed to two columns that held up the pool deck that began to fail 3 weeks before the collapse on June 24th, 2021, the product of flawed design and multi-construction. The report also makes clear what was not the cause, including vibrations from nearby construction, sinkholes, and foundation failure. While no one has been held criminally responsible for the incident, a class action civil lawsuit settlement of more than $1 billion was reached a year after the tragedy. Tanya J. Powers, Fox News.
1: The Supreme Court has ruled ExxonMobil can sue Cuban state-owned companies in American courts over property seized by Fidel Castro's government.
8: The U.S. Supreme Court ruled 6-3 in favor of U.S. owners of Cuban property taken more than 65 years ago. The justices reversed a lower court ruling that found Cuban state-owned companies are immune from lawsuits in U.S. courts. ExxonMobil is seeking compensation for assets that were owned by Standard Oil, its predecessor, including more than 100 service stations and an oil refinery. Ginny Cosola, Fox News.
1: The NCAA has adopted new rules that will give Division I athletes 5 years to play five seasons, beginning at enrollment or the academic year following their 19th birthday, whichever comes first. It eliminates waivers for extended eligibility, except for pregnancy, religious missions, or active duty military service, and extensions will no longer be issued for athletes who are injured. The new rules go into effect this fall. The language also is included in a Senate bill intended to address numerous concerns across college sports. I'm Lisa Lucera. This is Fox News.
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13: Welcome back to the Ramsey Show in the Fairwinds Credit Union studio. Justina is in Baltimore. Hi, Justina. How are you?
14: Hi, I'm doing good. How are you guys?
13: Better than I deserve. What's up?
14: My husband and I, we keep fighting, and I just want to know if he's right. We keep fighting about buying prepared foods while in baby step two. Is he right?
13: What's a prepared food?
14: So, like, frozen meals or, like, prepared lasagna, or in particular, I buy these chicken burrito bowls to eat while I'm at my second job.
13: Are you guys aligned on everything else?
14: Yes.
15: What's the problem, the quality or the price? Because that stuff is not expensive.
14: I don't think it's expensive at all. The chicken bowls are $13.97, and he says I can make them, but I prep our.
15: What are you spending on groceries
14: during the week?
15: What are you spending?
14: Oh, we spend about $200 every 2 weeks.
15: Okay, so $400 a month.
13: What's your household income?
14: I make 61, and he makes 58.
13: Okay, and you're attacking debt, obviously, with intensity.
14: Yes.
13: And so how much debt are you attacking?
14: We have 45 in student loans, and then 37 in credit cards, and then 195 on our house. But unfortunately, his mother passed away, so we just inherited 104.
13: Which is going to clear all your debts.
14: Everything but the house.
13: And you're not going to be in baby step two anymore.
14: Right.
13: And so then it doesn't matter if you buy prepared meals anymore.
15: And by the way, it didn't matter before either. If you were spending $400, if you spend $100 a week on groceries, that's really, really good.
13: And it's really low.
15: It's really low. Now, if he says to you, you're responsible for the meals, and I don't like this food, I don't enjoy it, can we please do something else? That's fair. But if he's saying on price alone, I would disagree with what he's saying.
13: Okay, let me tell you what normally happens when I've been coaching people in these situations. That we've found one thing that absolutely doesn't matter to argue about, but there's a whole lot of big things that we should have been arguing about that we're not.
15: Right.
13: Like he's still buying $2,000 guns or something and bitching about a $13 burrito. Mm-hmm. That's what I find a lot of times. Or you're buying something else that he's really frustrated about, but he's pointing it over here at the burrito instead.
15: Yeah.
13: Am I missing something? I mean, is there a coach purse in the story that I missed?
14: No. He's just a tightwad. I think maybe.
13: You guys are in complete 100% agreement. There's no argument about everything else in your budget, and you're running a $400 food budget.
14: Yeah, I guess the only thing different in our budgeting that we want to do is I want to take Rachel's suggestion and add a stupid line item for those things that just pop up, and he doesn't want to do that.
15: He's a tightwad.
13: Well, no, he's trying to be very, very intense, but here's the problem. You end up, if you lose the wife, if you lose the spouse over a $13 burrito, you didn't win the war.
15: And you threw the baby out with the bathwater.
13: Okay. Now, again, she's not trying to buy a $6,000 Coach purse. Mm-hmm. Okay. There's no Louis Vuitton in this discussion. There's no expensive firearms mm-hmm. in this discussion, or whatever it is that we want to talk about, boy toys and girl toys or whatever. Okay. That's not in the discussion. So this is simply, okay, so what I'm going to coach him to do is this. You win the argument because it doesn't matter.
14: Mm-hmm.
13: It doesn't matter. $13 does not fix your all's life.
14: Right.
13: Okay? So you win the argument, but he needs to learn the art of letting you win some battles so that we win the war of yes. working on this together. It's okay. more important. It's 99% important that both of you stay enthused and pointed at the problem. It's 1% important as to whether you buy a burrito.
14: Right.
13: You got me? So,
14: yes,
13: you know, there might be a dollar or two technicality, and Jade's better expert on food. Yeah, she says there's not.
15: No, I mean,
13: she says it's not out
15: is.
13: Of line.
15: It's
13: but
15: not,
13: even if it was $5 more in a $400 budget,
15: right.
13: he could win the math, but it's stupid.
15: Yeah. You're
13: Don't
15: gonna,
13: lose your wife for $5.
15: He's right. It's going to be cheaper for you to cook everything from scratch, but $400 is a fair budget item. Like, that's a fair amount to spend on groceries.
13: Cheap.
15: It's very low. Very, very low.
13: Yeah, very low.
15: As it is.
13: We don't see that hardly ever. So, overall, you win the argument, but if I had him on the line, I would coach him and say, dude, more important that she's enthused and focused on the overall plan than the $13 burrito. What she's asking is not so far out there.
15: Yeah. It's like when I ask my husband to make up the bed, and he makes up the bed, but he does it a little bit different than the way I do it. And if I get on to him,
13: then you get to make it up.
15: Pretty soon he ain't making up the bed.
13: Yeah.
15: You know?
13: Yeah.
15: It's almost like that happened this weekend.
13: Did we just bring up a real analogy?
15: we did.
13: A real metaphor. Okay. Yeah, that's exactly it. I mean, yeah,
15: you know,
13: if you're going to gripe about the way I do it, you get to do it.
15: That's right.
13: And so you lose the battle of helping with housework over the wrinkle in the corner
15: that's
13: of the bed.
15: Right.
13: It's the same thing. It's the same thing. So let's get on the same page. Let's decide what's really important here. What's really important is we get out of debt, stay out of debt, we're generous when we build wealth, and we're on a plan together.
15: That's right.
13: This is what causes people to be wealthy, not $13 burritos or the lack of them.
15: You're really caught up on this burrito.
13: Either one. Yeah. Well, I tell you what's flashing through my head is those stupid bags of chicken breasts from Sam's.
15: Yeah.
13: We lived on those things when we were broke. And I hate
15: you never
13: those
15: wanna
13: things
15: see it
13: to
15: again.
13: This day.
15: Yep.
13: Anytime I'm in a restaurant, fine dining or otherwise, we have a chicken breast.
15: Oh, no, thank you.
13: No way. Or we
15: tuna
13: have
15: fish.
13: The other one was tuna fish.
15: Yeah, I remember you said that.
13: She would make tuna fish sandwiches, and I would take them to work, and they would be in the work refrigerator, and by lunch they'd be soggy.
15: Gross.
13: When I smell tuna fish, my net worth goes down now. Just the smell of it reminds me of being broke.
15: It's cat food.
13: It's just somebody else needs to eat that health food because I'm not doing it. It's that simple. I can't do it. Reminds me of being broke.
15: I totally get it.
13: It's just the smell of it. I smell it and I feel broke.
15: I feel that. That's how I am with
13: oatmeal. Because that's when the last time I ate it, it was like soggy, sat there in the refrigerator. The bread gets, oh, God,
15: gross.
13: It's so gross. And so that's that's the stuff he's going to remember now.
15: Yeah.
13: They're going to remember the $13 burrito or whatever when they're the side of this someday and they're millionaires,
15: mm-hmm.
13: they're baby step millionaires, and we had this stupid discussion over that.
15: Yeah.
13: The other one that was funny was Sharon and I had this huge fight, three little kids, because I thought, I was that guy, spending too much at the grocery store. And she's like, all right, King Genius.
15: You do it.
13: Get your butt in the car and let's go to Kroger. And we go up and down the aisle. And you know what I discovered? She was doing a pretty good job.
15: I love it.
13: And my level of criticism for her future deal making on the groceries was none at all. Because otherwise I get to do it and I couldn't do any better anyway. But I had this opinion from afar that I had this figured out until I got marched down the aisle of Kroger.
15: Very good, Dave.

0: Hey guys, George Camel here. 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
1: 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Hi, Joseph. How are you?
9: I'm doing good, Dave. Thank you so much for taking my call. It's a pleasure to speak with you.
1: You too. What's up?
9: Sir, I'm a welder by trade, and I am looking to start my own mobile welding and fabricating business. To get this off the ground, I'm humoring several avenues to pay for the startup cost of this. The big cost, I already have the rig, and I already have the welder. So the two main costs are taken care of, but there is a substantial amount more that needs to go into getting this thing ready if it's going to go out and do the job. The first avenue I'm humoring is selling. My wife and I both have our cars paid off, and I'm thinking about selling my 2017 Subaru Crosstrek, which Kelley Blue Book, last time I checked, will get me about $13,500, maybe, that ballpark. We are expecting our third child here at the end of July, and my welding rig is not car seat friendly. So we would be down to one vehicle for the kids if we made that move. The second avenue I'm thinking about is I have about $150,000 right now put away in traditional and Roth IRAs, and I'm thinking about taking some of that out to fund this.
10: How much do you need? What's the dollar amount that you need?
9: I'm thinking from all the quotes and everything that I've been putting together, it's going to be maybe around $10,000 to be serious, to have the right equipment on this thing.
1: For what? You've already got the rig.
9: Power tools, toolboxes, cylinders, gasoline tanks, business cards. For gasoline, I would just say that as well, because it's a 1981 Chevy Custom Deluxe, so this thing drinks gas. So when welding rod, if you know anything about welding, just there is nothing cheap about it, sir.
1: So and you're, you're a welder now, right?
9: Yes, sir.
1: What do you make now?
9: I make just shy of $73,000 a year. So $35 an hour.
1: Okay. And so if you take this rig out as a side hustle and do some welding, is that in conflict ethically with your day job?
9: No, sir.
1: Okay. Are you already doing that?
9: No, I just got the welder back from the shop. You tuned up the welder, so I'm not currently accepting jobs.
1: I understand the rig as it sits today is less than ideal, but I also understand it will weld.
9: Yes, sir.
1: So go weld something and get you some money from that job and use that money to upgrade your equipment and then go weld something else as a side hustle and get you some money. I mean, crap, you can make $10,000 in your side hustle pretty quick.
9: I know.
1: And pour it all back into equipment and get your rig ready. And then you spend 6 months to a year as your side hustle making sure this is actually going to work in terms of you're going to get enough business to offset, because you don't quit your job until you have this thing proven.
9: Of course.
1: So go weld something, man. They'll get you some business today. You can roll up, weld something, and they will write you a check, right?
9: It is, sir. No doubt.
1: Okay. That's where you get the money.
9: I understand that, Dave. I'm just saying that, like, when I go out there and do the job, because I do construction repair. Like, that's what I specialize in. And so I add wear plates and a bunch of other stuff to construction equipment. So, like, I need acetylene torches. Like, if I just show up with a welder, just the welder on its own is, I'll be frank, sir, is not enough to do the job right and effectively. And I would be saying no to a substantial amount of work because I don't have the tools needed to go and get.
1: I'm not saying this is your 5-year plan. I'm saying it's your 5-week plan. Listen, I started this business on a card table in my living room. It made $300 million last year. 100% of the equipment in this place, and there's millions and millions and millions of dollars of it today, was bought with money we made in this place with equipment we didn't really like. And then we upgraded to equipment we liked with the money we made from the equipment we didn't really like. This is my seventh studio that I built that I'm sitting in. The first one wasn't even soundproof. We had to put up tape in the hallway, crime tape, that to keep you from walking down the hall and talking because it would have gone over the air. That's less than ideal, to say the least. And that's how this show started. And it makes millions of dollars now. The show alone does. So start with what you got. Borrow your buddy's acetylene torch. Pick up some stuff from the, you know, if you got to pick up some supplies from the vendor and tell them you'll pay them at the end of the job, they'll do that. And then get your butt down there and do some welding. If you wait until everything's perfect to start, you're going to figure out that even your perfect plan wasn't perfect. Go make some money and use that money organically to pour back into the business. That's what I would do.
10: That's what I would do.
1: I wouldn't sell the Subaru with a kid on the way, and I sure wouldn't touch my 401k, and I for sure wouldn't borrow the money to buy stuff that I'm not even positive yet exactly what I need. I think I know. I think you do know, but I'll guarantee you, you're not 100% right on your shopping list.
10: Yeah. There's something to cut back.
1: So, and by the way, as soon as you get a piece of equipment, you'll see another one that looks better. Welcome to the world of being in the trades.
10: Yeah, you have to have a version one. You have to have a V1 to start.
1: Yeah, just start minimal functional. Minimal functional and get going. Get going. Make the thing make money. And that's how we start. And, you know, I've had to tell the engineers we're wiring stuff in here. They come in with these bids to redo the studio on stuff. It's been here for 6 years. Okay, great. Looks okay to me, yeah. But the electronics are tired. I didn't know they'd been running.
10: Yeah.
1: So, okay. But, yeah, okay, good. So what? And then they bring in, like, we're going to build the freaking Taj Mahal of electronic. No, we're not. Minimal functional, boys. Go back and figure it out. This is a business. We're trying to make a profit, not make a profit for the electronics store.
10: What you're saying is so right. You know, it's the same thing when Sam and I started our business. I didn't have a computer. I had my phone. And we couldn't afford for me to get a computer, so I had to do everything like this. And, you know, do what you got to do.
1: Yeah. But please, yeah. So first thing is go make some money to properly equip your truck, your mobile welding shop. And then once that's done, then go make enough profitable business in a short period of time as a side hustle to prove to yourself at least a minimum of 6 months worth to prove to yourself you can at least make more than you are making now. I actually think it's all going to work. I think you're going to go make a whole bunch of money.
10: Absolutely.
1: But I will tell you that we coach about 10,000 small businesses, and a lot of them are in and around the construction world. And one of the things those guys all laugh with me about, and I make fun of them all the time, is you guys will spend all your profit on tools.
10: And trucks.
1: Trucks. Because Chevy ran some Silverado through a mud puddle. And so you think you got to have a new Silverado on the construction site so some moron can back into it with a backhoe. And that's, you know, it's a hilarious construction people. They're just boys with toys, and we just buy, and I need a backhoe, and I need a skid steer, and I need this, and I need, yeah, you don't use up all your profit buying gadgets. And that's not what he's saying,
10: but
1: there's a tendency in that world to do that.
10: Yeah. Even the business card, it's like, you don't need that yet.
1: You don't need a business card.
10: Use your mouth.
1: I don't have a business card.
10: Yeah,
1: you don't need a business card. You need an email address.
10: That's all you need.
1: And you need a text.
10: Yeah, number, a telephone.
1: Mm-hmm. And a phone. But you do not need a business card.

0: Kayla is with us in San Francisco. Hi, Kayla. How are you?
1: Hi, Dave. How are you? Thank you for taking my call.
0: Sure. What's up?
1: Oh, yeah. I have a question. How can I get my husband to be financially transparent with me as far as bank accounts, debts, and income?
2: So when you ask him, what's his response? You tell me what you say, and then you tell me what he says.
1: So I am not included in the bank account. I'm a stay-at-home mom, so when I ask him, what it's in the bank account, he never gives me an exact amount. He always kind of goes around it and says, oh, we're okay. We're doing okay.
2: Does he get upset with you if you continue to ask?
1: No, he's, for the most part, a very calm person. He just kind of takes the conversation to a different, direction. He tries to avoid all that.
2: So if you said, instead of you telling me the balance, can you just give me the login? That way I can check it whenever I want. What would be his response?
1: I think he told me once that he would rather be in charge of the finances so that I wouldn't have to stress about it.
2: What? And you say, it's not stressful for me. I just want to see it.
1: I've told him that, and he avoids it at all costs.
0: How long have you been married?
1: We've been married for 3 years.
0: Okay. All right. Somewhere along the line, someone gave you guys a bad message about how a relationship actually works. And they someone told him and someone told you that your vote doesn't count. And your vote counts. So it just depends on how crazy you want to get to make your vote count. Because my prediction is this, that as long as you continue to build up resentment and anger inside of you because he's treating you like a freaking doormat, the longer that goes on, eventually you're going to blow. And when you do, your marriage will be over and no one will be able to talk you into staying because you will have put up with this for 10 years or 15 years or 8 years or whatever, and you will have had it and no one will be able to dial you back in. I've sat in coaching sessions with couples and watched their marriage come to an end because they let this stuff go on and on and on and on and on, and finally they blow up.
2: Mm-hmm. Now here's another take. I think Dave is right. Here's another way to consider it. I think that sometimes in these situations, when people want to prevent transparency, a lot of times it is because they have something to hide. And what's making me think that is because he's framing it in the way that you have the problem. Oh, I don't want, you'll be too stressed out. You'll be too worried. You'll be the one really, right? When really the problem is he has the problem, and he's not saying, I just don't feel comfortable. I just need to get a grip. He's making it sound like you're the person who has a problem. So that's a red flag for me. And I do think that this has to be brought to a counselor. Because whether it's what Dave said or whether it's what I said, both of those are not, you can't continue down that path that way.
0: He's real calm and you're real sweet until you're not. But this will come to an end because you're getting pretty frustrated. You just called a couple strangers on a podcast with millions of people listening and told your story. You're already pretty frustrated.
1: Yeah.
0: And so it's starting to build. And I don't want it to blow. And so... honey, if we can't come to an arrangement where I have the same vote you have about our money and we both know what's going on with the money and my name is on the account and I have full access, there is going to be stress in the house, but it's going to be yours because I'm about to create some stress for you.
2: Yeah. And another, I'll tell you what Dr. John Deloney would say. He said, when you have those conversations, frame it in the story that you're telling yourself. And say, the way things are, the story I'm telling myself is that you're locking me out because you have something to hide. And the story I'm telling myself is that if this doesn't change pretty soon, I will blow, and that this will cause, damage to our relationship that won't be able to be repaired. That's the story I'm telling myself. I don't want to keep going down that path, right? That's another way that you could frame it.
0: And so either we can come to an arrangement by Friday afternoon where my name is on the account and I have full access to everything and you and I are making financial decisions together, or I'm going to go see a marriage counselor and I'm going to ask you to go with me because I don't want our marriage to end, but that's where this is heading. Yeah. This does not end well.
2: No, it never. It doesn't. It
0: doesn't end well.
2: And let me paint this. And
0: if you're the guy doing this, you're not taking care of the little woman. If you're telling yourself that, you're so full of crap you can't breathe. That is an absolute lie. All it is you're a control freak.
2: And we see the other side of it all the time. How often do people call in, they've been married forever, and they've allowed this to persist. The husband passes away. The wife had no idea.
0: No idea what's going on.
2: No idea. And there's debt, and there's
0: this, and
2: there's
0: that. And by the way, she can't get on the checking account. They go and get a court order because there's no will, because Bozo hasn't really been running the stuff right.
2: Yeah.
0: So, please. Bubba, you're not taking care of the little woman. That's just bull crap. That is not what's working. So the little woman is like a full-grown person, and they can carry half of the emotional stress of this household you and should know what's going on. And by the way, the unknown is much more stressful than the known. It creates much more anxiety when you don't know what's going on and you make up stories in your head about what's going on than when you actually know the truth.
2: That's right.
0: You go, crap, I thought it was a lot worse than this. I'm glad to see that we're in this situation. You know, so, the unknown is way worse than a bad known for creating anxiety.
2: Absolutely.
0: You're not helping someone, but that's not the truth. He's really not trying to protect her.
2: No.
0: He's hiding.
2: Yeah, he's hiding something.
0: Or he's controlling.
2: Controlling, yeah.
0: Or both. Melissa is in Pennsylvania. Hi, Melissa. How are you?
3: Hi, Dave and Jade. Doing well. How are y'all?
2: Doing
0: good.
2: All right.
0: How can we help?
3: Good. Okay. I'm a little nervous. So here we go. So we are selling one of our homes, and we're expected to get roughly $120,000 in equity.
0: Mm-hmm.
3: So we're on baby step number two, but should we continue following small to large, or should we pay off all of my student loans because rates are expected to go up?
0: How much do you have in debt?
3: Consumer debt is $59,571, and student loans is $124,825.
0: Oh, that is consumer debt. Okay. So you've got $183,000. Okay. And you got $120,000 coming out of the house. What are you going to do for a place to live after you pay all this down on the debt?
3: So we actually have two homes. So we're selling that one, and then we're going to rent until, and then we're selling our second home. Actually, both are up for sale. And so then we're going to rent.
0: Oh, good. So what's the other one going to bring?
3: Probably maybe $9,000, because we've been in it less than 2 years, so we'll have to pay capital gains.
2: And then you'll have...
0: You won't pay capital gains on anything except the gain.
3: So...
0: How much did you say, how much did you buy it for?
3: We bought it for $320,000.
0: And what will it sell for?
3: It's on for $360,000, but...
0: That's 40.
3: It's on the market for...
0: So 15% of 40 is not 9. No, that's not... Yeah, your taxes aren't as much as you thought they were. That's what I thought. Okay, anyway, it doesn't matter. Still didn't clear it. Okay, so what's the $59,000 in debt?
3: Credit cards and my car. We paid off my husband's truck.
0: How much do you owe on your car?
3: My car is $19,906.
0: Okay. Well, the credit cards are a higher interest rate than the student loans.
2: I really don't think it's going to matter. I would do it in the normal way, smallest to largest, because you're still going to have your income to put towards cleaning up the rest of the debt. And if you go at lightning speed like we suggest, it's going to be negligible either way.
0: Yeah, you're going to pay it off really fast either way. But clearing up all the credit cards and the car debt, that's going to clear up a bunch of cash flow to be able to attack the balance of what you don't get to. You're only going to have about $60,000 left to knock out.
2: Yeah.
0: No, I would work that at snowball in order.

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0: Jackie is in Harrisburg, Pennsylvania. Hi, Jackie. How are you?
9: Hi. Good. How are you?
0: Better than I deserve. What's up?
9: I was wondering if you could help me determine a comfortable monthly payment for a house and how much I should put down.
0: Not counting 401k and not counting health insurance, only having taxes out, whatever your take-home pay is with only taxes coming out, we recommend a fourth of it on a 15-year fixed rate. And so if you're coming home with $5,000, not counting 401k and not counting health insurance, just taxes coming out, you're coming home with $5,000, and that's the proper amount of taxes coming out of your check, then you would say a fourth of that would be $1,250.
9: Okay. And would you And with my assets, I was wondering how much of it I should put down on a house.
10: Whatever the amount will get you to that number.
0: No, as much as you can. That's not not retirement.
10: Yeah, that's a good point, yeah.
9: Yeah, I have a substantial amount of stock, and I don't know if I should
0: cash it out and put it on the house.
9: Like all of it.
0: Yeah.
9: And just
0: can you pay cash for the house?
10: Yeah, how much is the stock?
9: I have about 250 in stock, and then I have a little over 60,000 in cash.
0: So 310, you could buy a 310 house for cash.
9: Okay.
0: Is that right?
9: I would still have to pay cash or pay tax on the stock. So
0: yeah, but I mean,
9: you,
0: approximately, you, give or take, you're going to be able to pay. You're going to be able to pay up to $300,000 or so, and pay cash for a house. What price range home were you thinking of?
9: I wasn't sure. I got approved for $400,000. I could have probably been approved for $500,000.
0: You could probably be approved for whatever. Approval doesn't matter.
10: Yeah, they'll take you up to
0: approval. Just means that the mortgage company wants to loan you money. That's like asking a dog if it's hungry.
10: Now, Jackie, you have no debt, right?
9: Correct.
10: And you do you have any other emergency funds? Any cash sitting around?
9: It would just be that $60,000.
10: Okay.
0: And what do you make
9: in cash? My take home is about $4,700 cash, like after taxes. Like I net $4,700, and then I do have child support. That's about $2,800. So about $7,500 per month.
0: How old are the children?
9: They're just starting elementary school, so I'm going to definitely need child care at least for the next 5 or 6 years, which is about $1,200 a month.
0: Yeah, but you're going to be 10 years, you'll be getting child support, give or take. So, okay.
9: Correct. Yeah, at least 10 more years.
0: So here's the thing. Here's what we're why we're bouncing around with all these questions. What we're trying to get you to is 100% debt-free as soon as possible, because house and everything, because if you had zero payments on a house and you have $7,500 coming in, you could build wealth very quickly.
9: Okay.
0: So, in other words, your most powerful wealth-building tool is your income, and when you're not giving it to the bank, whatever the bank is, in this case a mortgage company, then you have it freed up to build wealth with. And it becomes a lot of money, millions of dollars, fairly quickly if you don't give it all to the bank. So, you know, mathematically, and I don't live in Harrisburg, Pennsylvania, so I don't know. But mathematically, if you paid cash for a $260,000 house and had $20,000 or $30,000 in an emergency fund and you had no payments and that would suffice for your children for the next several years, you could live there 4, 5, 6 years or whatever and be safe. If you did that and you took $7,500 and you started putting aside several thousand dollars a month, you're going to become a millionaire fairly quick. That's the most extreme side of what we teach. Mm-hmm. Now, if you want to back all the way down to up to, you know, the maximum we would ever tell you to do, and I

0: nationally. Now, again, I do not know the Harrisburg, Pennsylvania market.
1: Here's the thing, though.
0: I can't comment on it.
1: Here's the thing, though. It really is an expectation thing, because if you watch any of the shows where they go home shopping,
0: that you're already screwed.
1: You are. Yeah. But think about it. If you're in California and you are in one of those markets where just to start you're spending $950, $1 million, what they get is
0: nothing.
1: Nothing. It's nothing. But they buy it and they make it work and they live there. So if you're Jackie and you can be, you know, in a rural suburb or, you know, a suburb of Harrisburg, Pennsylvania, and you can get something that's, right, you could pay a lot less for it, but it's still that size that you would, right? So it's all
0: not
1: expectation.
0: Not a fixer-upper, though.
1: It's 1,000, you know, it's 1,500 square feet or 2,000 square feet. That, I'm just saying.
0: So, John on Fox a while ago, the anchor, asked me, he said, what would you pay for your first house? He said, I paid $88,000 for mine, and he's about my age. He's a little younger than me.
1: Mm-hmm.
0: And I said, well, I paid $67,500 for mine. I was making $18,000. But get this. Here's what people don't think about. It was a one-car garage. It had no stove, no microwave, no refrigerator. It was
1: That's
0: on
1: crazy.
0: A hill, and it was really ugly.
1: One bathroom.
0: It had 1.5 baths. And it was 1,200 square feet.
1: Yeah, that's
0: one
1: tiny.
0: Car garage, no stove. Way to go buy a stove.
1: Yeah.
0: No dishwasher. No garbage disposal. Mm-hmm. For mica top cabinets. Okay.
1: The vinyl, the rollout vinyl
0: that's
1: floors.
0: That's it. Yep, exactly. The rollout vinyl floors, because they were big then.
1: Yeah.
0: You know, and so. You know, well, it's only $67,500. Yeah, but a lot of you people would be going, well, it doesn't look like that on television. My Instagram account doesn't show a house. Because, you know, if you walked into a house like that now, y'all would go, we're going to have to spend $1 million
1: to fix
0: it up.
1: That's true. That's why when you look at pictures from the 80s, everybody
0: but
1: looks poor.
0: We thought, we bought a house.
1: Yes.
0: We had a brand new baby. We bought a house. And we thought, and the next house we bought was $100,000. And it was 1,900 square feet, and it did have a dishwasher and two-car garage. Moving up.
1: Moving on up.
0: So you got to think about the house I grew up in, man. I mean, it's 1,000 square feet, 1.5 baths. The little doors were holocore doors.
1: Mm-hmm.
0: There were no secrets in this house.

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3: The talks are going well. I'm Lisa Lucera, Fox News. President Trump on negotiations with Iran.
4: The Iran economy has been crushed and their defense industrial base has been damaged so severely that it'll take him many years to rebuild. Many, many years.
3: The president saying he wants to work out a deal that's fair. Over the weekend, Vice President J.D. Vance traveled to Switzerland to begin negotiations with Tehran, saying they're building a foundation for further discussions. Meanwhile, Secretary of War Pete Hegseth is set to meet to brief lawmakers tomorrow on the

0: Our scripture of the day, James 5:16. Therefore, confess your sins to each other and pray for each other so that you may be healed. The prayer of a righteous person is powerful and effective. Les Brown said, in the end, it is the person you become, not the things you achieve, that is most important. Well, we wish we could get to every call here on the show and every question, but we can't. You can't get through on the lines most of the time. And but, hey, we appreciate those of you that do. If you can't get through and you got a money question you want to answer over your situation, head over to our website. Use Ask Ramsey. 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It's going to give you a Ramsey-only answer. You'll get an answer the same way we'd answer it right here on the show. 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Katie is with us in Seattle. Hi, Katie. How are you?
1: Hi, I'm good. How are you guys?
0: Better than we deserve. What's up?
1: Great. Okay, so I have, my husband and I have a bit of a quarrel. So we're in baby step two, and we're trying to decide how you decide what a necessary, what's a necessary expense, because we're differing on something.
2: What are the things you're differing on?
1: It's really one thing. Most of the budget when we've gone through has gone well, but we have someone who cleans our home once a month because we both work full-time. Like we both push 50, 60 hours outside of the home. We have four children, and it's just...
0: How much is that expense?
1: Most of the cleaning. It's $320 a month.
0: Mm-hmm. And what's your household income?
1: $240.
0: Okay.
2: How old are the kids? They might be your cleaning service. That's why I'm asking.
1: I wish they were less than one, three,
2: okay.
1: Nine, and we have an 11-year-old. But
0: you mean you
1: quite.
0: Can't get less than one to do any work? Wow, that's shocking.
1: I wish. Yeah. No, he's cute.
0: Wow. Who's taking care of less than one while you're doing 60 hours a week?
1: We have daycare, so we just try to work our schedules so that, you know,
0: gotcha.
1: The other one is.
0: Okay.
2: And yeah. Is the 60, yeah. That high amount of hours, that's to pay off debt, right? That's a temporary thing, or is that just the nature of your jobs?
1: Right now, the nature of our jobs, mine should be easing up in the next couple months just because it's not. I'm feeling very burned out, but my husband's will be for the foreseeable future.
0: What's the amount of debt again, not counting the house?
1: Oh, yeah. We have 87 in student loans and then another 40 in consumer. Eight of that's a car, and then the rest is credit cards.
2: So just one car?
1: We have two cars, but the other one's paid off, yeah.
2: Okay.
0: With your income and your hours, $325 is not the end of the world. It's not going to keep you from winning.
1: Yeah.
0: Okay. And the fact that you're stressing over it means you really are squeezing this budget.
1: Trying.
0: Okay. That means that's a good sign because it means you guys are considering everything.
2: Yeah.
0: You know, you're pushing the pendulum to the other side because you make a lot of money. And if you push it away, if you really are squeezing everything else out, you're going to knock this debt out really quick, aren't you?
1: I think we could have it done. It, you know, we have daycare and all that, but I think still in under a year easily.
2: Yeah.
0: And $325 doesn't change that.
1: That was my thought.
0: And it isn't a representation. The way you've described this, now, granted, you're making the case for the $325, so we'll have to consider that. But even with that said, the way you're discussing it and the fact that you are discussing it tells me everything else is probably squeezed pretty good.
1: I would like to think so. It's really been over the last couple months, and every month we tighten down more and more. So.
2: Now, what you could do is you could, if you really wanted to get extreme, you could test it. Because I'm guessing 320, is that somebody coming once a week?
0: Yeah.
1: No, it's once a month.
2: That's once a month? You need to find a different cleaning service. That's what I'm going to tell you because that's expensive. But I was going to say, if you wanted to test it, you could always go back. If you test it and everything just goes crazy and your house is a mess, you could always go back. Mm-hmm. But if you wanted to test it and say, can we get through? Can we make this work? You could.
0: Yeah.
2: Not saying you have to.
0: But okay. Because I think you have cut out eating out, right?
1: Yes.
0: And you have cut out vacations,
1: probably been the most painful.
0: You have cut out vacations.
1: Yeah, not going anywhere.
0: Okay. And so the two of you are working together, and you're pushing everything through. And again, it's does the math matter, or does this represent something emotionally in the behavior that matters? And I would say no on both of those after talking to you. So that means I keep them.
2: Let me go back to this a second, because I'm a mom, too. Okay. I have two. I don't have four. But when you said once a month, it did hit me different, because what you, the part of the cleaning service that you want is the things that you're not going to touch, right? Like it's, you want them to clean the blinds and you want them to, you know, vacuum in the couch. Those are things you don't have time to do.
1: Mm-hmm.
2: But the day to day stuff of doing the dishes and sweeping the floor and vacuuming, you have to do that stuff anyway. So I kind of, for that reason, I kind of do feel like, cause you still have to do the laundry, right? Like you got to wear clothes. So I kind of feel like you don't need this. If you said they're coming once a week and that's what's keeping things going, that feels different than they're, because what are they doing once a month?
1: They like deep clean, so they get like, you know, baseboards and floors and windows. We got
2: I think I disagree. I think that you could let that go for a while. And if there's a little bit of dust on the blinds, I think you would.
0: So, Katie, we're absolutely no help.
2: We're not.
0: Because like Jade is on your husband's side and I'm on your side. So we're no good at all. We're no help at all. I think it's good either way, truthfully. There's not a wrong answer. There's not a slap my hand on the table and go, you people are stupid.
2: She does have an 11-year-old, though.
0: Do what?
2: She does have an 11-year-old who can get the Swiffer up on the ceiling fan. That's all she needs.
0: Wow. Send them to the salt mines. I like it.
2: Dave, come on now. You know the stuff you were doing at 11. I don't have to tell you what I was doing at 11. Yeah. We were cleaning. We were the cleaning service.
0: Yeah, that's true. Not the 1-year-old, but
2: the 11-year-old.
0: I'm always good. If somebody is smart enough to ask the question, they're probably okay.
2: That's when they don't ask
0: the question, the ones listening that we just gave permission accidentally.
2: Yeah.
0: That scares me more than Katie.
2: I agree with that. I do agree with that.
0: So, Katie, you and your husband talk it through. You could try it with or without. But what's probably going to happen is you guys are going to continue to get more and more and more intense, and you're probably going to cut them for 3 or 4 months and finish off the debt. And then when they come back, you'll appreciate it. And it'll probably be something like that you decide on. But, again, I don't think there's an absolute one answers in the stupid column and one's in the smart column.
2: I agree. I'm surprised. Usually you're the more frugal one.
0: Yeah, I am, but I'm always looking at ratios.
2: Yeah, that's true. And you know, they do. $240,000
0: if they were bringing home $3,000 a month, maid's gone.
2: No brainer.
0: You know, but they're making $250,000 a year.
2: Yeah.
0: And so, and she's not working 20 hours a week part-time. She's working 80 hours, 60, 80 hours.
2: She just has a high job.
0: That's the other thing. She's not there. So, but if you call me up and go, well, I have a remote work from home. Oh, shut up and clean the house. You know,
2: for real.
0: Really, I would have been down, you know, like that whole different thing. But I'm just listening to the whole picture and the ratios. And that's very interesting. It's an interesting discussion.
2: It is.
0: It's very cool.
2: Usually we're telling people, cut back subscriptions. If you're investing, pause investing.
0: You won't regret it if you cut her.
2: No.
0: And bring them back later. Bring somebody back later. You'll be okay. You'll be okay. That puts this hour of the Ramsey Show in the books. We'll be back with you before you know it. In the meantime, remember, there's ultimately only one way to financial peace, and that's to walk daily with the Prince of Peace, Christ Jesus.